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4: Dante, you didn't do it to him, baby. I love it. Welcome to another edition of Denver Sports Tonight. I'm your host, Justin Adams. Well, my brother, Dante Gomez, playing some of this great music this evening. Hey, I hope you're having a really good time, by the way. I know it's Friday night and everything. We're going to call this actually date night tonight. It's not Denver Sports Tonight. It's date night tonight. Because long and short of it, it's this way. Look, whether you're out, getting ready for your date, whether you're still waiting for those reservations, whatever they are, go and enjoy yourself tonight, man. We're glad to be here with you for the next hour or so. We got a lot of different things to talk about, starting off, obviously, with the Denver Broncos. Training camp's right around the corner. Did you realize that? Did you realize that training camp is less than 2 weeks away? The rookies report. It's crazy to be able to think about
5: that. Yeah, it's getting here. It really is, and it's always that last, what, like week or two of July, and we've kind of been able to escape by a little bit because usually this is the dead time of sports, but we got the World Cup in there, which was fun. We got Summer League kicking off, so always something to get into. But, yeah, we are right next to the most exciting time of the year.
4: Yeah, nothing screams more of the middle of summer than watching Summer League basketball. Nuggets are playing, by the way, right now against the Houston Rockets. And, no, we're not going to give you the score. We're not that bored. But we are going to give you this. You know, everybody keeps asking whether Jaylen Waddle could get back to the explosive receiver that he was. And let's be honest, he's a really, really good receiver already, which is the reason why the Broncos traded for him. But you know what? If you hear people comparing what he could be for this Broncos offense, and you heard Philip Lindsay just say it a couple of moments ago, that in a race, Jaylen Waddle actually beat Tyreek Hill. Neck and neck, he says, okay? Now, trust me, Philip Lindsay, he played for Miami at the time, so that's firsthand knowledge. He would know these things, okay? But instead of comparing Jaylen Waddle to Tyreek Hill, I think we need to compare him to somebody else. Actually, a player that played 20 years ago, was traded actually 20 years ago. Back in 2005, the New York Jets traded Lavernius Coles, or traded for Lavernius Coles, and the Jets gave to Washington, we're going to say the Washington Commanders right now, they gave him Santana Moss, and that was back in 2005. By the way, throw up the U, by the way.
5: Yeah, that's my guy, Santana Moss.
4: He was a bad boy, wasn't he?
5: Oh, my goodness. Have you ever seen the U documentary, 30 for 30?
4: Yes.
5: Ooh, my dad was a big Miami fan, so I grew up a Hurricanes guy as well. But yeah, Santana Moss, I mean, in that doc, he even talks about he was a fast guy. Mm-hmm. He talks about he was running track in the offseason, all of that.
4: Now, wasn't he one of the guys where I believe Butch Davis at the time, did he play under him because he had to run track? Like they had to use track scholarships?
5: I think that. I think that is right.
4: Well, they were able to go and get him. And by the way, Santana Moss in 2005 when he was traded, he had 84 catches for 1,483 yards, 9 touchdowns. Oh, and 17.7 yards per catch. It's pretty good, okay? He became the vertical weapon that completely changed Washington's offense. How about for Jaylen Waddle? His best season was in 2022. 75 catches. He had 1,356 yards and 8 touchdowns. But that year, he led the NFL with 18 yards per catch. So the talent is there. When I think of what has to happen this year, and I want to see the best season for Jaylen Waddle, I want to see him play like Santana Moss did in 2005. Because if that happens, Dante, you completely change the way that this Broncos offense looks in every way. And oh, by the way, remember that Sean Payton article from earlier this week where he admitted that, yeah, this is a defensive team? It will shift immediately to an offensive team. And that's the way you win Super Bowls.
5: Oh, that's exactly where I was going to take it was last year.

0: it felt like the defense was bailing out the offense for most of the games. Every once in a while, it's the opposite, like that New York Giants game. Mm-hmm. Obviously, Bo Nix goes nuts in the fourth quarter, and they come back and win that game. But for the most part, it was the offense was struggling. Defense bails them out, keeps them in the game long enough, and then the offense figures it out in the fourth quarter. I think this year, it's going to be we're going to flip that script a little bit, and the offense is going to be the one bailing out the defense more often than not. And Jalen Waddle is going to be the biggest contributor to that. And to me, you're talking about the yards per reception. I think the downfield attack, which has been, I would call that Bo Nix's Achilles heel mm-hmm. so far in his NFL career. Yeah, he can go out and play backyard football. He can move out of the pocket. He's accurate on a lot of his passes. Very high completion percentage. But the downfield passing hasn't quite been there. I think Jalen Waddle could solve a lot of those problems.
1: And it's much needed for the Broncos. Because when you talk about explosive plays, the Broncos were just middle of the road. That's exactly where they were in the NFL. Get this. They were 15th. In plays run a pass of at least 20 yards or more.
0: It actually surprised me they weren't lower.
1: Yeah, I'm surprised too. I'm actually trying to think back in my mind. I'm like, wait a minute. They were actually that good? Because it didn't seem that way. It didn't seem like they had those explosive plays. You had a couple, obviously. Marvin Mims was able to give you some. Courtland Sutton, I remember that, you know, flea flicker against the Chargers. Was able to go and score on that one. But to your point, one of the biggest things that was talked about last year, especially with Bo Nix, is he will often overthrow guys on deep passes. Or that for some reason, it just didn't connect. And for a team that had the most passing attempts last year, Dante, I would expect a little bit more than just being 15th.
0: Yeah, no, I would too, especially with the weapons that you have and the way, and you brought it up at the end of the drive there, but the way defenses are going to have to play these guys now, where you do have a legitimate weapon on the left side, a legitimate weapon on the outside or on the opposite side. You got a good running game with J.K. Dobbins while he's healthy as well. And then you got R.J. Harvey kind of being that X factor that can do a little bit of everything. I think that's going to keep defenses very honest, and hopefully Bo Nix is able to diagnose those defenses quickly, getting the play call in even quicker. With Davis Webb, he's able to get to the line of scrimmage, figure out what he wants to do, and really take advantage of that. But I imagine Bo Nix is going to really enjoy playing quarterback this year.
1: Yeah, it's going to be really good. I mean, obviously we have really good receivers, and you could be able to throw just to a spot. You have your receiver run right under there and go in for six. Always helps out. But how does this happen, okay? How does Jalen Waddle have his best season of his career, just like, I don't know, Santana Moss did back in 2005? By the way, that season for Santana Moss that we talked about earlier, that was the only year he was a Pro Bowler and also his only year he was an All-Pro. Would be nice to see Waddle hit those numbers as well. But this is some of the things that needs to happen, okay, Dante? I'm going to run them by you one by one. Let me know what you think, okay? Davis Webb. Or pretty much Sean Payton, whichever you want to go with, okay? You can't force feed Jalen Waddle. You have to have him a part of the offense. You don't force feed him, okay? Another thing, you got to move him around. Have him in a slot. Have him outside. You can have him even in the backfield, right? Jet sweeps, whatever you want to do. Like, there's so many other different things that you could do to be able to get him the ball. Like, those are the things you have to do. Just move him around the field to be able to get him open. Another thing that helps out a lot, especially man-to-man coverage, those crossers. Tough to be able to defend those crossers. And even in zone, Waddle can find that area in the zone, sit down, catch the ball, turn it up, and let's go. Those are the things you could be able to do. Deep overs, double moves. I would love to see double moves in this offense next year. What do you think about those different things that needs to happen from the Davis Webb, a.k.a. Sean Payton-led offense?
0: Well, there's one thing that you didn't describe there, which we saw a heck of a lot last year, and I'm curious what your thoughts are on how much we're going to see this year. Screen passes.
1: Yes.
0: And I know Broncos country got very frustrated with Sean Payton by the end of the year with how many screen passes we were seeing. Do you think we see a... whatever the opposite of uptick is, a downtick in screen passes out there? Or do you think we see a similar amount, but maybe Jalen Waddle is that difference maker where it's like, hey, it's not about the X's and O's, it's about the Jimmys and Joes, and Jalen Waddle's going to beat his guy on those screen passes.
1: Screen passes aren't bad. Screen passes aren't wrong. They were just overused a lot. But if you look at the offense, the way that it has worked for Bo Nix, go back to his rookie season, he had a lot of success with those screen passes. Think about the Atlanta Falcons game. Remember back there in 2024? Had a lot of success with those. I mean, little Jordan Humphrey still catches some of those passes, right? So yes, screen passes are important to use, especially when a team has to back off of you because you have so much speed. You could be able to go and pick up some cheap yards. And if the blocking is right, that's another explosive play just waiting to happen. And now what do you have to do as a defense? Well, now we have to come up. Now we have to go on, okay, we got to watch that, and we got to watch the screen, and oh, right over our head again. So it just keeps defenses really, you know, unbalanced. And that's exactly what you want when you have an offense. You want to be able to go and keep the defense off balance. They have no idea what's going to happen next. You know what that equals? More explosive plays, more points on the board, and you not having to rely on your defense that, frankly, after week 11, was not the best defense in the NFL. They really struggled last year. I mean, against Buffalo, there's a reason why there were so many points that were scored, despite the defense causing five turnovers, like forcing five against the Bills in the playoffs. If they don't force those five, they're going home in the divisional round. That's just a fact.
0: Yeah, the defense was not great, especially after J.K. Dobbins went down. Mm-hmm. You lose that time of possession game because R.J. Harvey was unable to be that down-to-down running back and really control the clock there. I think that obviously has to be much better throughout the year. You can't just rely on J.K. Dobbins to do that because obviously we've learned that J.K. Dobbins can't be relied on to be the featured back for an entire regular season. So I'm hoping that they can figure out the run game, which will in hand keep that defense fresh throughout the entire season. But you are right, they were not very good after the bye week there, or after J.K. Dobbins went down. They had one good game, and it was when it mattered most. It was the AFC Championship. Unfortunately, the offense let them down that
1: day. Yeah, the offense didn't show up. I mean, or the offense did show up early on, and, you know, you kick a field goal, and then you make another field goal before the end of the half. You go up 13-0. Game really changes. Or you just make it on 4th-and-1 because you have the best offensive line in the league, and you're able to pick up 1 yard. We'll talk about the O-line, by the way, in a little bit, by the way. But going back to Jalen Waddle, okay, what needs to happen for him to have the best season of his career? What does he need to do in order to have the numbers that Santana Moss had in 2005? Remember, Santana Moss that year, 84 catches, 1,483 yards, and 9 touchdowns. What else needs to happen? Well, Bo Nix has to trust him early. If there's one big thing to look at more than anything else when you go to training camp, and by the way, you could be able to take a look at the first training camp practice on July 31st is when they will have fans there. You can see the whole new facility and everything, too. By the way, I heard there's some shade, which is going to be pretty awesome.
0: Oh, is there? I've seen it from the opposite side. I'm hoping that we get a little bit of shade on the other side.
1: I hope so, too, because we all know how hot it gets. By the way, speaking of hot, yeah, Bo Nix, please trust him early. The chemistry has to show in September. Not at Thanksgiving. We need that early, especially with the first 6 games. Bo Nix, Waddle have to figure out a way how to be able to go and connect, and that all goes back to the offense. Look, Bo Nix, yeah, he practiced a little bit during minicamp, but it's different. We have the pads on. So I say that's a pretty, pretty, pretty big thing to make sure those two guys are able to go get that chemistry together.
0: Yeah, and that actually makes me think about how much we're going to see Bo Nix during preseason games, mm-hmm. getting that connection down with Jalen Waddle, but also getting that connection down with Davis Webb, new play caller. And you mentioned that Bo Nix has to trust Waddle early. I want to say even early in games, first, second, third quarter, let's not wait till the fourth quarter to pull out these theatrics and the Bo Nix magic to come back in games. How about we're the aggressor? The Broncos are the aggressor. They're leading 14-0 right out the gate. Then you can really let this defense pin their ears back and rush the passer. But I think building that trust early is going to be big. And then just making sure Jalen Waddle's healthy throughout the year, making sure Bo Nix is healthy throughout the year. Bo Nix hasn't had too much of injury concerns outside of the AFC Championship, but I think as long as those two guys are healthy throughout the year and you have at least one or two of the other receivers also playing on a consistent basis, I think this offense is going to be very dangerous. There's a lot of weapons. I think tight end still concerns mm-hmm. me, but outside of that, I feel really good about the wide receivers 1 through 5 on this team. I feel really good about the running backs 1 through 3 on this team, and I feel good about Bo Nix being at the helm of all of that.
1: By the way, we talk about tight ends, Justin Jolly. Just keep an eye on Justin Jolly.
0: Calling your shot?
1: I know he's a 5th rounder, but he does have a really good first name. I'm just saying. By the way, I think Justin Jolly. We'll see how he adapts. Obviously, once you get to the league, there's a time that will just take you for you being able to get used to things out there, right? There's a learning curve out there. But if he could be able to have that speed out there and also be able to catch the ball and create some space, Broncos can have a problem out there. I would love to see Justin Jolly do his thing, okay? But you may ask the question, okay? Who benefits the most, right? Because everybody will say, obviously, it's Bo Nix. Bo Nix is going to be the guy who will benefit the most. He'll end the season, you know, raise the Lombardi Trophy, and he'll sign the biggest deal in NFL history, right? Okay, no, it's not him. It's Courtland Sutton. Let's not. Here's the thing. You don't make things difficult. It's really Courtland Sutton. Here's the thing. This is the best wide receiver that Courtland Sutton has had opposite of him. And the last time he had it was Emmanuel Sanders. The last time that Courtland Sutton had a quality wide receiver was Emmanuel Sanders. And that's what he has right now. And when Sutton played with Emmanuel Sanders, defense couldn't shade coverages. They couldn't just pull and say, okay, we're just going to go a double team Courtland Sutton. Now it's like, oh no, we got to also watch out for Emmanuel Sanders, all right? They couldn't bracket him. And what Sanders was traded, well, then Courtland Sutton became the focal point. Dealt with ACL injury as well, but you can't cheat now if you're a corner. Safeties, you can't lean one way or the other. Courtland Sutton may actually be more efficient without seeing more targets this year. How about that? So can you imagine him being able to have more yards receiving and not have as many targets this year? Now that you have Jalen Waddle in the fold?
0: I like the sound of that.
1: I mean, if you're looking to get the best bang for your buck out of your number one wide receiver, having a really good guy in Jalen Waddle is the way to be able to do it. And oh, by the way, we'll say it again. Everybody becomes better, right? Your running backs become a lot better. Your offensive line becomes better. Everybody. Pat Bryant, right? Keep the names flowing. They all become better just because you have Jalen Waddle. So I think that, obviously, if Waddle stays healthy, he is the key to the Broncos being able to have that not only explosive offense, we all know that, but within the first 6 weeks of the season, you could go from the expectation of this team being, what, 2-4 to now 4-2. That's how valuable Jalen Waddle is.
0: Yeah, and for a very long time, people around Denver and people around the country have debated, is Courtland Sutton a true number one wide receiver? Mm-hmm. And now at this point, we don't really have to answer that question because Denver has two guys that can go out there and get 100 yards on any given game. So I think that Sutton slots in a lot better to this role that we're going to see him in this year compared to what we've seen him in the last handful of years here. So I think he's got to be very excited about what's to come here. And I also think Troy Franklin, he took a huge jump from year one to year two. I could see him benefiting a lot from having Jalen Waddle in the building just because Waddle's speed is upper echelon. Troy Franklin has some elite speed himself. I just think defenses are going to need to respect this offense between the both of those guys. And then Courtland Sutton is that possession receiver that Bo Nix has a lot of chemistry with at this point in his career. So I think all three of those guys are going to get their fair share of targets and fair share of yards. And you're right, it could be one of the more efficient offenses that we've seen in Denver just because defenses are going to have to respect everybody and every inch of the field, basically.
1: Yeah, it would be nice to also put up some points on the board because the Broncos really didn't do that last year. You know, they only averaged just over 23 points a game.
0: Well, that's what I was going to ask you on top of that. We did see some red zone struggles last year. RJ Harvey obviously was very good in the red zone. Mm-hmm. Do you think Jalen Waddle solves those red zone issues as well? Because he is that field stretcher, but in the red zone, everything gets a little tight.
1: Yeah, everything does get tighter. I would say generally your tight end helps out a lot. But with Waddle, again, you could be able to use that speed to get you open. But what was the one biggest thing that we always talked about with Courtland Sutton? Now, remember Courtland Sutton was a rookie? I don't know if you remember this, but when Courtland Sutton was a rookie, the number one thing that everybody talked about was when it was a 50-50 ball, Sutton came down with it. It seemed like every time it was a 50-50 ball, he came down with it. Well, if you're in a red zone and you have Courtland Sutton manned up on one corner and the safety can't come and help, what do you think's going to happen? You throw up that 50-50 ball. Let's go, Courtland. Use that 40-inch vert. Let's go to work. And you're going to come down with the rock. But that's the way that the Broncos can be able to do it. And that's how you solve those red zone woes. Yeah, you might throw in a screen pass here and there. I know you're excited about those screen passes.
0: I'm not excited. I know Sean Payton's excited.
1: Right. But if you are able to go as successfully be able to go in, get that red zone together, get those explosion plays together, then this team's not going to average 23 points a game. I could see them being like, well, New England last year, an average 26, or even Indy, 27. And that's just 4 points a game. But when you think about what this defense can do, can you imagine this Vance Joseph-led defense knowing that their offense is going to score at least 27 points a game? Think about that for a moment. That's almost 4 touchdowns a contest. We haven't seen that since Peyton Manning was around here. And if you have that, that makes you so much tougher to be able to beat. And that's what the Broncos need. They need that in the worst way. I know the defense is nice. I think they take a small step back. I get it. The corners are good, right? Really good. I'm saying good. They're really, really good. Sertan, obviously. Riley Moss, the rest of the crew. The secondary looks nice. Really like Brandon Jones, by the way. But if you can have your offense to be able to take the pressure off your defense, and then you allow your pass rushers to get after the quarterback, then you don't have to worry about a running game. Teams will be trying to throw the ball all the time just to be able to keep up with you. And then it changes the way that you prepare. Because when you read that Seth Wickersham article, the one thing that stood out, especially when the Broncos played the Buffalo Bills, was that Sean Payton was trying to draw up different plays, fake punts, whatever he can, because he knew that it was going to be a high-scoring affair. But if your offense can show up consistently week after week after week, and you already know you have a strong defense, everybody wins.
0: Yeah, it really does. And that's how you go out and repeat the success that we saw a year ago. This team went 14-3. I don't think a lot of people expected that. But at this point, you have that target on your back because you were the best team in the AFC up until Bo Nix fractured his ankle in the AFC divisional round. So it's not going to be as easy as last year. You need to go out and be better than what you were last year. And I think this team is capable of doing that. And it may not show exactly in the record that you're going to have a better record than 14-3, but you need to go out there and win at least, what, 12 games this year still?
1: Yes. Yeah. To win the division, I would say 12 games are kind of the minimum. Don't you think? The Chargers are better. I thought it was really interesting. I'm surprised we haven't talked a lot about this, by the way. Sean Payton didn't want to play the Chargers.
0: Did not want to play the Chargers?
1: Did not want to play the Chargers.
0: Well, he's got to twice.
1: But I'm saying if you go into when they went to the postseason, that was the team he did not want to see. And so they're going to be better. They're not going to have the injuries that they had last year to the offense.
0: They also have a great offensive coordinator brought in Mike McDaniel.
1: I'm just saying. Things are going to change around. Mike McDaniel's going to change that offense, make it more efficient, more explosive, like the Broncos need to be. So if you're going to keep up with the Chargers, who should be better, Kansas City, I don't know. Here's my thing with Patrick Mahomes, is that he wants to come back and play so badly. I understand he's getting paid a whole lot of money too. But you got to think about the rest of your career. And if you come back too soon from an ACL tear that you had in December and then try to play in September of the following year, generally it doesn't work out that way. Not everybody is Adrian Peterson. Actually, there's only one Adrian Peterson. So, look, I mean, Patrick Mahomes, you know, like, has more money than me. He doesn't have to listen to me at all. But I'm just saying, I wouldn't rush back too fast. Now, when you think about the Chiefs backup quarterback and Justin Fields, you may have to go and tell Patrick Mahomes to play immediately. Might have to get yourself on the field as fast as possible to help out that offense.
0: Honestly, for my view and pleasure, I would like to see Patrick Mahomes over Justin Fields. I don't ever want to see a game that Justin Fields is quarterbacking in.
1: You don't like him?
0: It's not that I don't like him. It's just that it's not a good watch as far as quarterback play goes.
1: Okay, you don't like seeing passes fall down to the turf with nobody around? You don't like seeing that?
0: No, not too enjoyable.
1: You don't like to see a quarterback just totally freak out in the pocket and try to scramble, but then goes right into his own man? You don't want to see that?
0: No, I'll pass on that one too.
1: Okay, well, you know, I'll take it. It's pretty fun to watch, especially on Monday Night Football. Whatever. Look, either way, Broncos have to be more explosive. And this is the way that they're going to do so, by going to get the rock into the hands of Jaylen Waddle. It will help out everybody else. But you know what else will help out the Broncos if they want to be explosive, especially better on offense? That offensive line. We're going to talk more about that, and I'll tell you the main reason why they are the key to the Broncos' success this season. 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Justin Adams, Dante Gomez. It's date night. Go get your wife some flowers. We are back.
2: 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Dobbins and drafting Jonah Coleman, is there an important piece that fans could be sleeping on?
3: 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There were things he did last year that maybe didn't blow you away.
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1: Welcome back to Denver Sports Tonight. Justin Adams, as well as Dante Gomez with you. You know what? It's a Friday night, so we don't call it Denver Sports Tonight. We'll call it date night tonight. Fellas, I need your help, all right? If you got somebody special in your life, and you're driving right now on the road, or you're on YouTube watching this or whatever, do me a favor. Go to the store right now. Get your wife some flowers. Get your significant other some flowers. Go get that done. Just do it right now. Now, if you're like me, Dante, you don't go and get the full, you know, bouquet of flowers.
0: I think you might teach me something here. What do you do then?
1: What you do is you go get that clearance flower. Right? What you do? You go to the clearance rack and get that thing, okay? You go over there, they have a big old sticker. See, I go to King Supers, right? And they got the big old sticker on the side. And so you ask somebody, you know, within the flower department, what's the best flowers that you have in, you know, discounted kind of flowers and everything. And what they will do is they'll hook you up, they'll let you know, and, you know, look the best that it can. And then before you go and give them to your significant other, you take that tag off. They don't need to know that you pay the full $7.99 for the flowers. You know, you pay, what, $2.99? I love my wife, by the way. She's about to be, her birthday is coming up on Tuesday, and I have no idea what to get her. I've been trying to figure it out, Dante. I mean,
0: I'm always a fan, and this is kind of a cheat myself, doing a little weekend trip, because that way you get the benefits of it as well.
1: Yeah, but we're on a budget. That's why we're here tonight. Hey, but you know what? Let's go to the text line. Look, if you have any idea for a birthday gift, all right? My wife, beautiful, beautiful woman. She'll be, I won't say her age, but, you know, I'm 40 and she's older. Or younger.
0: You guys got what? One kid? Two kids?
1: Two kids.
0: Okay.
1: Two babies. Both young. Both like to eat and wake up in the middle of the night and jump into bed for no reason. But if you have any ideas, let us know on the text line. We'll read them off. You know what Bo Nix would love? Bo Nix would love his offensive line to be healthy once again. Because that's the key to the Broncos' success this season. It's, look, we talked about Jalen Waddle the first segment, all right? And obviously the explosive plays are going to help. But you can't have those explosive plays and throw the ball down the field if your offensive line is not elite. And I was taking a look, and there was a couple of, you know, everybody comes out with their list or whatnot. And one list had the Broncos as the number one offensive line in the NFL. And I agree they don't give up a lot of sacks. Obviously, Bo Nix helps a lot with that, with his feet. You don't like the screen plays, but that helps out too. Get the ball out your head quickly. But this team has to improve when it comes to the run game specifically. You could make all the arguments you want in the AFC Championship game. Hey, Sean, take the points. No, don't go for it. I know you called the timeout, Sean. Don't rethink. No. Take the points. But with that also being said, it cannot be out of the ordinary, and it cannot be a ridiculous statement, going back to that Seth Wickersham column from earlier this week, for you to go to the AFC Championship game with the goal of running for 120 yards and you not getting there, for the goal of you in the divisional round where your leading scorer is your, or leading rusher rather, is your quarterback. That can happen. But the biggest thing to me, Dante, this year, is you can't be at fourth and one with a chance early on to really put the game away, and you can't pick up a yard. and your coach has to then resort to a rollout pass when you think you're going to get man coverage? No. If you're the number one offensive line, you have to be able to tote that rock, create some space. And I get it, right? No, you didn't have J.K. Dobbins. I understand. And you had a rookie in the backfield, and R.J. Harvey. I understand. But even rookies know that you could be able to go pick up that yard if you make the space, you make the openings. That's what has to happen this year. For the Broncos this year, I know you want to pass the ball, had the most passing attempts last year. But Dante, they have to rely on this number one offensive line who has to open up holes this year if they want to be successful.
0: Yeah, I really like that, and especially the 1 yard that you're talking about. If this offensive line wants to be treated as the best offensive line, you need to be able to lean on them in those moments. And whether it's a tush push or a quarterback sneak or handing it off to your whoever, whatever running back is back there, you need to be able to trust this line that they're going to be able to get you that 1 yard. So I really like that point you made there. And obviously you want them to be healthy so they can keep Bo Nix healthy throughout the year. So go out and prove it, because I've had my concerns about this O-line. Yeah, they're great, and if you look at them individually, they've been great, but it does feel like sometimes when I'm watching the game, it doesn't feel like they're the number one offensive line in the league. You're looking at me and
1: Well, no, because I'm confused, because you see you had the concerns, and I'm wondering.
0: I do have some concerns that they're bad, but concerns that maybe they're closer to the fifth best offensive line, not the best offensive line.
1: Well, that's not bad. I mean, top five isn't bad, but again, for this team to be where they need to be, and by the way, one of the most, if not the most expensive offensive line in the NFL, you should be tops of the list, tops of the NFL. But I don't think top five would be bad. It would be bad if they rank out as like top 15.
0: Oh, yeah, yeah.
1: That's a no-go.
0: I don't even think that's possible for this group that they have out there. They'd have to get some serious injuries. Mm-hmm. But again, everybody talks about them, and they got ranked number one. But I still, on Sundays, feel like there's something left that I'm still looking for, and I'm not quite satisfied with how they've performed the last 2 years.
1: Okay, so what's the number one thing you want to see from this team? Like, what's the number one thing that needs to improve?
0: Be able to have a sustainable running game.
1: There you go.
0: And again, the pass blocking's been good. Bo Nix escapes the pocket from time to time and makes plays, which, good on Bo Nix. He's very athletic and able to do that. Throwing on the run is a huge plus for him in his quarterback play, but I just haven't seen enough of the consistent run game, especially early in the game when you need that consistent run game to lay the foundation for later.
1: How much do you think it will change with Davis Webb? Because I believe that with Davis Webb, understanding the importance of a solid running game, understanding of what it happens in the course of a game, especially at elevation, right? We had outs to here, folks. When you run the ball consistently out of defense, it gets to the fourth quarter, and they're tired. Those two-yard gains become 5, 7, and huge gashes in those explosive plays that you're looking for. And that's the one thing, Dante, that I'm really hoping that this offense really picks up. Yeah, it's nice to have pieces on the outside, but they mean nothing. I mean nothing if you're not able to go and run the rock. We know they're going to protect. McGlinchey has done a great job. Garrett Bowles has done a great job. Ben Powers, the rest of the crew, has done a really great job over the last 2 years of protecting Bo Nix. But the next step for this team is to rely on big boys like Quinn Meinert and say, hey, move some furniture, young man. I think that's the thing that bothers me the most. It's on 4th and 1. You need to move furniture. You don't need to roll out and pass. And maybe that's a philosophy change that will happen this year. No Sean Payton calling the plays, at least not early on. Davis Webb calling the plays. It's time to go and say we're going to run the football down somebody's throat. This is what we're going to do.
0: But you think it's going to take a 180 like that, where they go from leading the NFL in pass attempts to being able to commit to the run game for an entire game?
1: I hope. Right? I think that's all we could do, honestly. You really can't say, oh, this is exactly what's going to happen. You just hope that this happens. I will tell you this. This is the telltale sign, okay? Take a look at what happens. When you guys go to training camp, not just you, Dante, but also everybody who's listening, when you go to training camp, watch this period called 9-on-7. You know what that is, by the way, Dante?
0: I would guess it's 9 players against 7 players.
1: That's right, my friend. Love the way you have numbers right there. That's that Arizona State education, by the
0: way.
1: Oh,
0: yeah.
1: There you go. What happens there is that you take out the wide receivers. There's no wide receivers in this. Tight ends, there's really no more fullbacks, but if you had a fullback, going up against the front line of the defense, 9-on-7, and see how the Broncos perform there, especially in the joint practices. How will the offensive line perform during that time? Can they be able to be physical up front? Move that offensive line. Like, move the line of scrimmage. That's what this team needs to be. They need to be that physical unit in order to help out this team. Because as much as I love seeing Bo Nix throw the ball, I do not want to see him throw the rock 35, 36 times a game.
0: See, I just don't know if I trust any of these three people between Sean Payton, Davis Webb, and Bo Nix to not make their priority throwing the ball. Those are three ex-quarterbacks or current quarterbacks right there. I don't think they want the offensive line right to be the star of the show. I think they want to be like, hey, look how cool our offense is. We're throwing the ball all over the park. And again, I hope they can lean into the run more, because that's what wins ball games, especially late in the year. We saw it with the Seahawks, yep, where Sam Darnold's a good quarterback, good, but he's not. You don't think he's good, or you think he's better than good?
1: I think he's been assisted a whole lot.
0: Ooh, see, I'm a Sam Darnold believer.
1: Okay,
0: I was a huge Darnold guy coming out of college.
1: All right.
0: I thought he was going to be the next coming of the best quarterback here, but obviously it didn't turn out that well. But either way, the Seahawks very strategically don't put too much on Darnold's plate. It's like, hey, it's 3rd and 4. We need one here. Yeah. Then we're going to put the ball in your hands. But it's a lot of running the ball. It's a lot of 3rd and manageables. It's setting their quarterback up for success, not making him play hero ball. I feel like the Broncos rely too much on Bo Nix to play hero ball.
1: Yeah, they really did. And by the way, for our Sam Darnold, it really helps we have one of the best wide receivers in the game.
0: I would agree.
1: Smith and Jigba, right? Like, he's pretty good out there, right? I think that's the one thing, too. Side note, on the Super Bowl, I would have loved to see Pat Surtain.
0: Oh, that Jackson is a dream. Well, we're going to see it this year. Seahawks, Broncos.
1: But it's on a short week. Like, it's not the same as 2 weeks of prep. Like, that would have been awesome to be able to see those two guys match up in the biggest game of the year. But in order for the Broncos to get there, it comes back to the offensive line. Like, the guys got to be able to move. They got to be able to do their thing up front, get the running game going, no matter who is in the backfield, no excuses, and be able to go and pick up those 4th-and-1 situations. Because for this team to be successful, especially in the first six games of the season, man, that offensive line, they have to show up and show out. And by the way, you talk about guys who need to show up and show out. I'll tell you one player that no one is talking about who needs to show up and show out for the Denver Nuggets next year. And no, it's not Peyton Watson. I'll tell you who it is. Coming up next on Denver Sports Tonight, it's the Date Night Edition. Enjoy your Friday night. We'll be right back.
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28: Girls all over the world. I could be chasing, but my time would be wasted. They got nothing on you, baby.
1: Wrapping things up with Denver Sports Tonight, Justin Adams, Dante Gomez. Oh, man, come on, we got nothing on you, baby, huh? Date night tonight. Hey, I hope you're having a great time. Make sure you get some flowers, whatever you got to do, man. You've been working hard all week. And it's not just fellas. Come on, ladies. Yeah, fellas like flowers, too. Okay, every so often. But hey, hope you have a great night tonight. Be able to spend some great time with your family. And we're very glad to be able to go and take you home this Friday evening. All right, the most important player for the Denver Nuggets next year. And really the player that nobody's talking about. Because when you think about the Nuggets, what's the first thing you think of? Okay, yes, it's Nikola Jokic, and will he sign the extension? He said he would. He's a man of his word, or at least you hope so. And he's going to sign a really big deal, by the way. I think it'll be like 36, 37, and he'll make like $80 million. I wish I had those problems. But Peyton Watson has really been the biggest thing, right? Where's Peyton Watson going to go? Is he going to sign for $25 million? Is he going to be a sign and trade? You know, the Nuggets, there was a report apparently that the Nuggets are looking for a Walker Kessler type deal, right? Where Utah gets a couple of picks, a player in return for Peyton Watson in a sign and trade. Don't think that's going to happen. Peyton Watson, most likely, I say about 90% sure, he'll be in a Nuggets uniform next year, one way or the other.
0: Or the Nuggets are bluffing and they just don't want somebody to give him a big contract.
1: I'm just saying. Whatever you got to do in order to have him sign on that dotted line, you got to do what you got to do. But one guy that we're not talking about, who really needs to have a big year next year, is one guy that comes off the bench. Now, he had a really good game in 2025 against the Oklahoma City Thunder in Game 6, and that's one Julian Strother. Now, look, I get it. Julian Strother, there's a lot of different things he needs to work on, right? I mean, this past year, he only averaged just 7 points a game, 2 rebounds. But he is your three-point shooter, and he is a guy who could really go and open things up offensively. And the Nuggets, they desperately, I mean desperately, need another consistent perimeter scorer. Not once every couple of weeks, they need one every night, especially when you lost Tim Hardaway Jr. You lose that shooting. It's not coming back. He's wearing his dad's jersey in Miami, okay? He ain't coming back. So you need Julian Strother to be able to go and step up. And what are some things that he needs to do? Everybody always says defense. I get it. Yes, that's one of the first things he needs to do, okay? He just needs to be consistent. We need more consistency from him off the bench. Defensive effort, yes, that has to definitely improve for Julian Strother. Decision-making, what'd you do with the Rock? Remember, the Nuggets don't have a lot of ball handlers. Would be very nice to have one in him to be able to go and take care of the Rock. Shot selection could be a lot better, too. But my biggest thing for him is that can Julian Strother, a guy who averaged just a little over 7 points a game this past season, can he become that 11 to 13-point scorer every night? Again, Tim Hardaway Jr. is not going to be around. The Nuggets have issues all over the place with the financials. Somebody has to get traded, or you're going to be in the repeater tax and all this other stuff and pay all this money. You really don't care about that. What you want to do is see this team win. And if you trade a Cam Johnson, or if Aaron Gordon for some reason is traded, or if you do a signing trade with Peyton Watson, or some other moves that you have to make, right? Then you need somebody who's a bench player to be able to go and step up. And that is going to be, or has to be, one Julian Strother. Look, I know Peyton Watson. He's critical, a defender, athlete, energy guy, okay? He'll guard all the elite wings. He can do so many things. Let's be honest. Peyton Watson probably should be a starter over Christian Brown. Christian Brown played his best. I know the numbers say different 2 years ago, but he played his best as the sixth man. Peyton Watson, if you could sign him, should be your starting shooting guard. And as you continue to move up, you look at that bench that needs to go and continue to be elite. You need to have that depth. And the best way to do it is to have Julian Strother be that guy. He can give you buckets. He can give you spacing. And the main thing is he could give you that bench office. Because if Julian Strother, Dante, becomes that reliable scorer, there's no reason why the Nuggets can't be able to compete in the Western Conference. I know you talk about that defense. I know you talk about that defense. There were injuries, young man.
0: You beat me right to it. Well, even with Julian Strother specifically, his defense isn't exactly, he's not a defensive stopper, let's go with. Mm-hmm. I would say below average on the defensive end.
1: That's being kind. By the way,
0: I would say that's probably yes. I would say that's being kind. So yeah, they're going to need somebody to pick up the slack for what Tim Hardaway Jr. was doing. But I still think that the Nuggets are going to need a guy like Christian Brown to turn it around. A guy like Aaron Gordon to be healthy throughout the year. Mm-hmm. I wouldn't put all my eggs in the Julian Strother basket necessarily. I just know the Nuggets have really struggled in developing these kind of guys, where it's really just been Christian Brown and just Peyton Watson, and both of those guys are not exactly perfect players from what we've seen. Outside of those guys, though, there hasn't really been much developmental work going on with the Nuggets draft picks.
1: Well, you know what? You may not be a believer in Julian Strother, but I tell you who is the Nuggets front office. Ben Tinsler and John Wallace. And this article goes all the way back right after the season was over for the Denver Nuggets, you know, when they embarrassingly lost to the JV Minnesota Timberwolves. The article says this: the day before the playoffs started, Ben Wallace, as well as John Wallace and Ben Tinsler, those two guys, okay? They took Julian Strother to lunch at Hillstone Restaurant in Cherry Creek. Then this meeting was, hey, keep your head up type meeting, okay? A vote in confidence for the 2023 first-round pick out of Gonzaga. Look, they want this guy to be able to score like he did at Gonzaga. And I get it, right? It's different being in the NBA. But remember how Julian Strother was when he was first picked up by the Nuggets and how he did early on in the season, even as a rookie? Fairly impressive. Now, the most he's ever scored in a season was just 9 points a game. But the challenge for him this year is to up that scoring to at least 11.
0: Up the efficiency as well, I'll throw in there.
1: Efficiency would be nice. He has a real nice floater. But the player that nobody is talking about, who has to have a big season, especially because of the money issues, that's Julian Strother for your Denver Nuggets. Hey, thank you so much for joining us tonight on Denver Sports Tonight. I'm Justin Adams, as well as my man Dante Gomez. Date night tonight. Hey, do me a favor. Enjoy your family. Have a great time. And be blessed. We'll talk to you soon.
27: Looks like the LeBron to Denver buzz has cooled off. 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
0: Number 5.
1: All set for some Friday top sound. The Tigers doing damage in the 6th. James Outman adding on 97.1 the ticket.
3: Outman fly ball to the gap in right center. This will split the outfielders to the wall. Two more runs for the Tigers. Valencian, McKinstry popping the arms heading home. On to third goes Outman. Tigers have exploded here in the 6th and lead it 6-2.
0: Number 4.
1: Junior Kevin Arrow's tear continues at the Trop on 620 WDAE.
4: Swinging a fly ball down the right field line towards the pole. Fair or foul? We're watching it, and it's gone! Junior Kevin Arrow watched it himself at the batter's circle. Just now he goes into his home run trot. A two-run shot to the opposite field. I don't think he's ever hit one that looked just like that. His 28th, and the Rays have a 6-2 lead.
0: Number 3.
1: The Red Sox rolling into Queens a couple hours before first pitch. Didn't bother Anthony Siegler on WEEI 93.7 FM.
5: 3-2 pitch on the way. Siegler swings and he clobbers one. Deep down the line and left. Tailing toward the pole. It is gone! Two-run shot Anthony Siegler. And the Red Sox add insurance. It's 4-1 in the 7th.
0: Number 2.
1: Took a while in D.C. for Yankees Nats around the range as Chisholm made it worth the wait in the 9th on the YES Network.
6: High fly ball, deep right field, wood back, trap, wall, see ya! A big two-run home run for Chisholm, and the Yankees retake the lead. They're up 4-3.
0: Number 1.
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7: Mason Barnett pitches. Swinging a ground ball fair. Right field corner. Benintendi scores. Peters on his way to third. Here's the throw. Safe. He's hit for the cycle.
1: Yeah, what a night for Peters and around the rest of Major League Baseball. And so many good finishes there with a couple of big homers. Get you a couple scores around the WNBA. The Wings take down the tempo 108-95. Big night for Paige Beckers. Had 34 Wings to 15-8 on the year. The Sparks take down the Sky 102-87. Neka Ogwumike had 25 and 12 boards. The Sparks within a game of 500. Valkyrie 79, Sun 64. Veronica Burton with a couple of big buckets down the stretch had 17 and 6 assists. Golden State out to a 17 and 7 start. Rangers taking down the Astros across Major League Baseball. Rangers in Arlington, a couple of big homers in that one. Yordan Alvarez going deep again for Houston. Up next, we dive into the World Cup quarterfinal. This is SportsCenter All Night.
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0: 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Spain advances to the semifinals of the World Cup.
13: If we get the best one in, the best Spain, we're in for a treat because we've seen the very best of France.
0: Senna continues his dominance in Wimbledon. The Red Sox try to win their seventh in a row in Queens.
5: Ziegler swings and he clobbers one. Deep down the line and left, tailing toward the pole. It is gone!
0: Plus, we have the latest from the offseason in the NBA.
14: It's his decision, and he's earned the right to make whatever decision he wants. 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
1: 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Nick DeLuca here with you, rolling into the middle of July, closing in on the All-Star break in baseball. Never a dull moment in the NBA offseason. Summer League underway, Wimbledon heading toward its end. But I have to start with the World Cup quarterfinal action continuing on Friday. If you're a U.S. national team fan, this was the match you were supposed to be in. Never really got that close. Belgium getting past the Americans on Monday to set up a showdown with Spain in Inglewood, looking to reach the semis for the first time. Their third place finish in 2018, the last time they had gone this far. Spain hadn't been to the semis since 2010 when they won the whole darn thing. Didn't take all that long to start the scoring. Fabian Ruiz finding a rebound and finding the back of the net in the 30th minute. That was after an initial save by goalkeeper Thibaut Courtois. More on him in a minute. Didn't take Belgium long to equalize, and if you were rooting for the U.S. on Monday, you know the name, Charles de Ketelaar, scoring just 11 minutes later, his third goal of the World Cup, all coming in a span of 112 minutes. He scored three goals all year in Serie A in 2,100 minutes.

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7: If we get the best running, the best Spain, we're in for a treat because we've seen the very best of France.
0: Sinner continues his dominance in Wimbledon. The Red Sox try to win their 7th in a row in Queens.
8: Ziegler swings and he clobbers one. Deep down the line and left, tailing toward the pole. It is gone!
0: Plus, we have the latest from the offseason in the NBA.
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5: 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Nick DeLuca here with you, rolling into the middle of July, closing in on the All-Star break in baseball. Never a dull moment in the NBA offseason. Summer League underway, Wimbledon heading toward its end. But I have to start with the World Cup quarterfinal action continuing on Friday. If you're a U.S. national team fan, this was the match you were supposed to be in. Never really got that close. Belgium getting past the Americans on Monday to set up a showdown with Spain in Inglewood, looking to reach the semis for the first time. Their third place finish in 2018, the last time they had gone this far. Spain hadn't been to the semis since 2010 when they won the whole darn thing. Didn't take all that long to start the scoring. Fabian Ruiz finding a rebound and finding the back of the net in the 30th minute. That was after an initial save by goalkeeper Thibaut Courtois. More on him in a minute. Didn't take Belgium long to equalize, and if you were rooting for the U.S. on Monday, you know the name, Charles de Ketelaar, scoring just 11 minutes later, his third goal of the World Cup, all coming in a span of 112 minutes. He scored three goals all year in Serie A in 2100 minutes over in Italy. Ended a Spain streak of 649 minutes without allowing a goal after opening the World Cup with five straight shutouts, even at one. Well into the second half then, Belgian goalie Thibaut Courtois had to exit in the 71st minute with a thigh injury, so Real Madrid's goalie out, Manchester United's goalie in, and Senna-Lamens, and it did not go well. Critical misplay in the 88th minute. And Mikel Merino was there to pounce, scoring his second World Cup goal off the bench. Spain would hang on 2-1 to advance to their first semifinal in 16 years. ESPN soccer analyst Craig Burley on a match with plenty of twists and turns.
18: Belgium actually were very resolute in their game plan, and only Thibaut Courtois, arguably the best goalkeeper in the world, had to be substituted injured. Lamens comes on. The Manchester United goalkeeper, who's been brilliant for Man United, but he makes a big mistake. We're seeing Spain take the lead here through Fabian Ruiz. They've got a lot of choices, but this was a big mistake late on that led the substitute Mikel Merino to

0: they would have had the strike breakers come in.
1: I sort of wonder too why the McGuire Sosa thing and the steroid era and all that, man, it was awesome to freaking watch. And those guys that summer, when was that? 98? What year was that, dude?
0: That was I know it was the summer of 98 because I got married in November of that year, and I just remember like Erica and I like stuffing envelopes for you know, invitations and stuff, and watching Sosa McGuire. Like it just dominated everything,
1: and it was so. You're right. It was the storyline, basically in the country, and it was so fun to watch, and watching those guys go back and forth, and they were both. McGuire didn't seem, I never met him, but he didn't seem like a flamboyant type of personality, but fiery competitor. And then you have Sosa, who was as all in on the theatrics, you know, sprinting to his position in the outfield, the kiss celebration deal he did. And it was just captivating. And back then, man, there wasn't all the internet stuff. But those guys were on TV every day. Yep. I mean, they were SportsCenter.
0: Yeah.
1: Which is what we had. And I watched the same SportsCenter six times in a row every morning.
0: Yep. Linda Cohn.
1: Yeah.
0: When Linda retired 2 weeks ago, that's what I said. I said she's the one you get up and watch, you know. She'd be on, they'd be rearing the 2 a.m. SportsCenter for the night before over and over and over and over again. But yeah, it's hard to explain to people now, like how it worked. And the example I always use is Barry Sanders. When Barry Sanders played at Oklahoma State, no matter what you were doing or where you were, you got to a television and watched SportsCenter on Saturday night, and you watched the college football scoreboard with Chris Fowler and those guys because you wanted to see what Barry Sanders had done that day, and it was the only way to see it because you didn't. You probably didn't get Oklahoma State games at the house if you lived where I lived. But we would literally race home to get to somebody's house to see what Barry Sanders had done. And it was and McGuire and Sosa was that. If you all haven't seen the 30 for 30 now on Disney Plus and ESPN Plus, ESPN Unlimited, Long Gone Summer, that 30 for 30 dropped during 2020. And, man, it's good. And it was it's hard to believe that was that long ago. Hard to believe 2020 was that long ago. It's really hard to believe 1998 was that long ago. But that reminds me, I've got a wedding anniversary coming this fall. Okay, give us a call. 888-SAY-ESPN. It's 888-729-3776. Tommy Smith's going to join us in 45 minutes to talk about the World Cup. Tyler Reddick's going to join us to talk about being nominated for an ESPY for Best Race Car Driver. 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

0: to all the North Carolina legends, and you know, could come up with a lot of them. My dad was the president of North Carolina Sports Hall of Fame. He started giving the list right now, but it's and everybody thinks their generation was the best one, and most people I think their state. You think there are people that come from states who are like, no man, my state sucks. Like nobody came from here. I guarantee you right now, there's some guy going, no man, my state ain't no good. And by the way, Justin Verlander, not only is he a Hall of Fame pitcher, and a legendary Virginian, he also was on the mound when you and I almost got in a fist fight with a couple drunks at Comerica Park in Detroit.
1: Big Ten.
0: You and I were trying to figure out what year that happened, but doesn't matter. The most important thing is you can't Google it, because we looked at each other and went, we probably should not start this fight. Because all I could think was, I think my exact words to you were, do we really want to be the lead story on Deadspin tonight? And so we sat down. We left.
1: We exited stage right is what we did. We're out of here.
0: Yep. We drove back to the Ypsilanti Marriott and watched a wedding reception as we sat at the bar and got drunk. It's Marty McGee on ESPN Radio and the ESPN app.
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0: 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And we appreciate Tyler Reddick joining us as well, who is an All-American hot shoe hero. And there's only one place to go after you've talked to fine Americans, and that's to talk about fine Americans. It's time for Hillbilly Headlines.
1: Hey, y'all, this is Coach O. Since these two jokers, Marty and McGee, won't let me in their pickup truck, I'm going to have to do the next best thing. That's right. It's time for Hillbilly Headlines. Go Tigers.
2: Lead us off,
0: Marty.
2: Ricky Henderson.
0: Yeah, I'll start us in Indiana.
2: Okay.
0: Indiana man, 22 years old, allegedly tried to steal the cash register through the fast food drive-through window of a Hardee's. An Indiana man has been charged with theft and public intoxication after trying to steal a cash register from a fast food drive-through window, according to an incident report obtained by People magazine. Braden Heron, 22, allegedly tried to steal the cash register from the Evansville, Indiana Hardee's on July 4th. He was not able to get the cash register, but he did steal cups, sauces, and candy. Security camera footage down the street at the gas station showed the man doing it. Quote, I saw him open the window leading into the window, the manager told People. First, he took some cups and sauces, then he went for the register, and that's when I called the cops. And he climbed in the window, and he collected about $48 worth of candy and sauce and cups. I guess
2: what
0: it was like some limited edition.
2: What candy do they have at Hardee's?
0: I don't know the answer to that. I was thinking the exact same thing. The affidavit claimed that Heron said he wanted a chicken sandwich, pretending to have ordered what the car behind him got, and stated that he'd already paid. They said, you didn't pay. And they shut the window and went back to work in the kitchen. And when they went back to work in the kitchen, he pried open the window and climbed in the window and stole the sauce, the cups, and a bag of candy.
2: What sauce do you think he went after?
0: I'm assuming there was some barbecue sauce, right? There's got to be. And some ketchup.
2: Probably, yeah.
0: Yeah. Yep. I don't know if Hardee's has like a Hardee's sauce. I haven't been to Hardee's in a minute. I need to go. The officer wrote, when they realized Heron was intoxicated when they were speaking to him and they smelled an alcoholic odor along with slurred speech and bloodshot eyes. Really? There you go. I don't know. Honestly, anybody that worked at Hardee's, let us know what kind of candy you get at Hardee's. I'm not sure what
2: did you ever have the two-pack of Hardee's cinnamon biscuits?
0: Oh, are you joking? The cinnamon and raisin biscuits with the cinnamon
2: and it had
0: alcohol.
2: That icing on the top, man. Melty icing on the top.
0: Dude, when Hardee's had fried chicken.
2: Oh, it was a bomb.
0: I remember the greatest race name of all time. It was a Craftsman Truck Series race at Richmond. And it was the Hardee's Fried Chicken Challenge 250. And I'm telling you now, that Hardee's fried chicken was so good, if you put it on top of your head, your tongue would beat your brains out to get to it.
2: Let's go to Palm Coast, Florida.
0: Why not?
2: A Florida man is accused of buying door hinges and Axe body spray from Amazon using a stolen debit card. What we know, this according to Fox 13.
0: Okay.
2: What we know, according to Flagler County Sheriff's Office, a shopper accidentally left her bank card in the propane exchange machine outside the Walmart on Cypress Point Parkway in Palm Coast.
0: Okay.
2: Detectives said they traced fraudulent Amazon charges back to David Cardoso Gomez, 63, uh-oh, of Palm Coast. Uh-oh. When confronted, investigators said Gomez, or Gomes, denied taking or using a bank card, then pulled up his own Amazon account to prove it, only for detectives to point out that those very purchases on his account had been delivered to his home.
0: Yeah.
2: Gomes used the stolen debit card to buy $79 worth of door hinges and Axe products on Amazon. According to the FCSO, Gomes was arrested on July 6th on charges of possession of personal identifying information without consent and petty theft.
0: Hey, when you walk through that door, you got to smell good.
2: Not yet confirmed how long the victim's card was left unattended.
0: God bless America. Marty McGee.
2: Axe body
0: Axe
2: spray.
0: Axe body spray and hinges.
2: Smelling good.
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3: 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Dobbins and drafting Jonah Coleman, is there an important piece that fans could be sleeping on?
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17: Information presented on this program is believed to be factual and up-to-date, but we do not guarantee its accuracy and it should not be regarded as a complete analysis of the subjects discussed. Discussions and answers to questions do not involve the rendering of personalized investment advice, but are limited to the dissemination of general information. A professional advisor should be consulted before implementing any of the options presented. Encompass More Asset Management is registered as an investment advisor with the SEC and only transacts business in states where it is properly registered or is excluded or exempted from registration requirements. Registration with the SEC does not imply a certain level of skill or training.
18: A rollover packet, a top-heavy market, and a new inherited individual retirement account clock can all look like paperwork until they start shaping retirement income. That and a lot more coming up next.
19: Welcome in to Mile High Money.
18: We don't know how long we're going to live, but we got a plan to live a long life.
19: Helping you achieve your ideal retirement.
18: That's part of what I help people with is just uncovering what are we working with.
19: And now, Mile High Money with Adam Mohler.
20: It is. It's here. It's time for the best radio show of the week, Mile High Money with Adam Mohler of HAM Financial. Jackie Selby here. Adam Mohler, we're going to talk about a lot of really interesting topics today, I feel like, financially, and retirement-wise. But first, we must get the family update. What's happening with you?
18: Yeah, Jack, I hate it when we have to miss shows. You know,
20: I know. We missed the 4th of July. We had to miss that.
18: I know. I always like to start the show by saying I'm blessed. I'm grateful. Life is good. And we missed you, but we ended up spending a week up in the mountains. So
20: nice.
18: Every year for Christmas, my folks get us a week up in the mountains and let my wife kind of, you know, go through all the VRBO houses and find a good one for us. So she ended up finding a really nice house up. We actually went up to Beaver Creek.
20: Oh, the Beaver.
18: I've never stayed up there. I've been skiing up there twice in my life, but got a big old house up there, and it was my brother and his wife and his son, and then my sister, her husband, and the four girls and my folks and all of our family. And so we had a good time. You know, we did some fishing, did some pickleball. You know, my wife, she signs up for this stuff to take all the cousins, and then last minute switches it over and says, you take them. And so last year, it was the horseback riding. And, you know, we had a good time, but I felt like our lives were in danger for half the outing, where there was one guide, and we were on a bunch of wild horses out there. And, you know, my daughter Jordan, who was 8 at the time and you know, smaller, and she's on this huge horse. I couldn't really enjoy it because I felt like I had to make sure we all got home okay. And so this year she signed us up for this cliff jump and zip lining.
20: Yeah.
18: And I'm not the most, you know, I'm not that big of a thrill seeker. I'm that's, you know, her, that's what she likes to do. And so anyway, right before they're getting ready to go on the zip line stuff, she goes, all right, I'll take the baby and you take everyone. So my mom and myself, we took all the kids zip lining and did a cliff jump. And it was fun. It was got me out of my comfort zone.
20: Wow, Adam, I'm impressed. Did you, you know, Beaver Creek doesn't have the village that Vail does to walk around in. And same with Edwards. At least it has a place to walk around.
18: You know, actually, Beaver Creek, they've done a pretty good job of a little town.
20: Have they?
18: Yeah, it reminds me of Vail, just a little bit smaller.
20: Right.
18: And a little bit more expensive, too. Goodness gracious.
20: Yeah.
18: Took the kids all in for lunch and to get some ice cream. And, quite the bill that they stuck
20: sure
18: in with.
20: Sure it was.
18: But no, so we did that and then, you know, watched some fireworks. Sophia, my youngest, her birthday was July 2nd. So she turned 4. And I know you remember that whole, you know, on my resume now, I deliver children. And so her whole story. And she just turned 4. And so we had a couple little parties for her. And, you know, life's good.
20: Hey, I do remember that Beaver Creek has a village. It's just that I was up for one of those beer tasting things, you know, one of those beer events. It was a long time ago because I don't drink anymore. But anyway, I think that's why I didn't remember, because I was hammered.
18: There you go.
20: Because of the altitude. You know what I mean?
18: It is. I know. So, I mean, we did some hiking and
20: it's like 8,500 feet or something.
18: Yeah, it is. I know. It's not easy to get up and down those stairs. We had this massive house. So my wife picked out the house for us, and it was like a $10 million house. So,
20: nice.
18: You know, and but to get from the basement to where we were sleeping in that master bedroom, it was like 5 flights of stairs, and you'd be out of breath by the time you got up there.
20: Just, next time go to lower elevation. I don't know. How'd your dad do with that elevation?
18: So he's slowing down a little bit. You know, he's still recovering and he's doing well, but I know he would have liked to have been out fishing with us and doing some things, but he's doing a lot better than he was. And it's just taking a little bit of time. And but he's doing good.
20: I'm so glad to hear it. Well, thanks for the update. I guess we should get to talking about finances here.
18: Yeah, let's do it.
20: All right. So, again, our show is called Mile High Money with Adam Moeller of AJM Financial. In business for 25 years. We're going on 26, I think. Ah, that's really impressive numbers there, Adam.
18: Going on 25. Don't.
20: Okay.
18: Don't,
20: sorry. Going
18: don't
20: on 25.
18: Give me that extra year, but
20: don't push you over any.
18: And I was just thinking about this, Jackie. So, you know, why I miss doing the radio with you, and why I started doing radio in the first place. I mean, I've been doing this for 25 years. I've been in business for 25 years, and I started with a big insurance company, and then started my own company about 17 years ago. And we did a lot of educational workshops, and we would, you know, we did them all over Colorado. I've probably done over 100 of them, where we'd get people in a room and we'd talk to them about all these different things, all the topics that we discuss on the show that we do. Mm-hmm. But I could only see, you know, 50 to maybe 75 people at an event. And I wanted to reach the masses and let them know that, Jackie, there's a better, smarter, cheaper, safer, more efficient way of doing things. Who are you working with? Why are you working with them? Are you working with an independent planning firm, a holistic planning firm? Are you working with a fiduciary firm? And you know, just the ideas and the strategies and the solutions that we share and talk about, it's, you know, people are shocked that there's a better way of doing things. And they didn't know that there's products and solutions out there that exist that we talk about. And so, you know, when I don't have this show on with you, I feel like I'm not giving back like I should be. Mm-hmm. And so, yeah, I miss doing the show when we're not here. And I know I've got a lot of listeners that'll text me and go, you must be on vacation because it's a rerun. I love doing this show with you. And I love educating people and doing the right thing for them. And again, just showing them, hey, there's a better, smarter, cheaper, safer, more efficient way of doing things.
20: Mm-hmm. And it's easy enough

0: is bigger than just moving money.
1: Yeah, so there was a report done earlier this year by Vanguard, Vanguard's 2026 How America Saves. And, you know, the reporting showed that the average savings rate reached 12%, while balances really varied by the different income levels. And, you know, but a rollover can change the investment menu. It can change the fee structure, the withdrawal control, who's coordinating the income plan. I mean, so rollovers are, I mean, that's a lot of what we do. You know, most of our listeners are 60 and up. They're getting close to retirement. They're in retirement. They're going, hey, I've got this old 401k. I've got this old IRA. What should I do with it? And we do analysis for them, and we do the fee report and the risk analysis, and just go, hey, are you getting the right return for the fee you're paying and the risk you're taking? And usually the answer is no. But, you know, that's a lot of what we do for people is going, hey, these old accounts out there, what are they doing? What, you know, why do you have them here? And a lot of people don't know, but at age 59 and a half, you can do what's called an in-service rollover. So even if, you know, if you're not going to retire, you're still working, you're still happy, then you can go in there and do an in-service rollover is what it's called. And it's not like you're stopping contributions. You're still going to get your employer match. You're just saying, hey, I want to do something better, something different. I like that, you know, a change of investment menu. Now we can do whatever we want. We roll it over. We take control of that money. And so, you know, retirees should not feel, they should feel encouraged to pause. I mean, there's a decision point. Mm-hmm. It's not a paperwork race on, hey, I want to get this done as quick as I can. Let's make the right decision here. But once you retire, usually the best thing to do is take that money and roll it over, take control. And, you know, the issue is with your 401k plan, you're so limited in your choices. Usually it's a small group of target date funds and, you know, a couple stock funds, a couple bond funds, you know, and so if we roll it over, we take control of it. Now we can invest it however we want. If we want annuity products, if we want gold, if we want silver, if we want CDs, if we want tactically managed portfolios, whatever it is we want, we can do if we take control and roll it over.
0: Mm. That's the important part, I feel like, taking control of that and getting it maybe out of your 401k. Didn't the original rule say that you could take it out at 59 and a half, or they encouraged you to do that? Now you can leave it in if you're still working, but at 59 and a half, you can move some of this money around, Adam.
1: Yep. So that 59 and a half is when you can do that in-service rollover. You know, it used to be that you couldn't roll anything over until you retired or left the job. You go, okay, I'm retiring, or I got fired, or I'm leaving this employer, so now I can roll the money over. But they've made that more flexible. So now at 59 and a half, you can do it. And there's even ways at age 55, and we can maybe go into that in the next segment. I don't know how we're doing time-wise here.
0: Yeah, we've got 2 minutes left for you.
1: Okay. Jackie, I wanted to mention, you know, I think you can tell that I'm extremely passionate about educating people, about doing the right thing for them. I'm different. 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
0: 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Hey, welcome everyone back to Mile High Money with Adam Moeller of AJM Financial. Adam's a published author, articles in Forbes, fortune.

0: Wall Street Journal, and you kind of know what you're talking about, Adam.
1: I do. I've been doing this for a while. I love, Jackie, I do. I love educating people. And we say that at the end of every segment, you know, here's what we do for folks, and come on in and let us meet you and see if there's something that we can improve on. And 9 times out of 10, there's something we can do to improve your situation, whether it's reducing risk or reducing fees or increasing return or, you know, showing you a long-term care plan, maybe looking at a hybrid long-term care plan or doing the estate planning for you. My beautiful wife, Jennifer, you know, she's the estate planning attorney, and we are going to have her on. I know I said we're going to do that this summer, and we're still planning on doing this summer. So we'll
0: That'll be nice. I have to hold you to that. I don't know why I don't put the fire under you.
1: But I, you know, I love doing this show, and I love giving back. And so, yeah, Jackie, there's a lot that we can help people with. And we have some people call in and just go, hey, I have a question about this or that. And we've had, I'll tell you, the last couple of weeks, we've had the same gentleman that's reached out and said, hey, you've talked about CDs and how you don't like CDs. And I call them certificates of disappointment.
0: I know you do.
1: And so, but he said, you know, why is that? And I talked about it on a show, you know, a couple of weeks back, and he might not have been listening or missed that, but you know, I'm okay with CDs. I'm okay with guaranteed. Hey, we know what we're going to get with a CD. It's a 3-month, 6-month, 9-month. We know what the interest rate is. It's guaranteed. I'm fine with that, especially when interest rates are at 20-year highs. But why I think there's a better way of doing it is if we want to take our money and get more, get a higher guarantee, we can do that, a higher guarantee for longer by using another product. And that's what, not that I don't like CDs. I have a lot of clients that have a small amount of money in CDs, but there's a better place to go if we want more guaranteed return. Hmm. And so that, you know, that's why, you know, I'm not saying, hey, they're a bad investment vehicle, but we can get you more. Don't you want more? Don't you want more guaranteed return? Yeah, that's what I'm, you know, again, things that I'm a fan of, things I'm not a fan of. You know, I love tactically managed portfolios. I love tax-free. I love guaranteed income and education and transparency and all those things. So if we do the old Ben Franklin, I do that a lot with clients that come in and go, here's where I'm at now, and here's what we're looking at, okay? We get the yellow pad out, that line down the middle, and go, here's where you're at, and here's the pros, cons of what you have. Mm-hmm. And so if we can do the same thing and get you more return, then let's do it.
0: That's a good plan. Just sit down with a yellow pad and let's work it all out. 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So if somebody is considering, you know, moving money, if you will, maybe for an early retirement or to compare whether they want to retire at 62 or 65 or 67, whatever those dates are, isn't it a good idea to compare what's going to happen with the money and look at your IRA or where to put the money? Because just yanking it all out of, say, your 401k or something, Adam, and putting it into a CD, this is not a plan.
1: Absolutely. I'm glad you brought that up, Jackie. It's not, you know, I think you can tell by some of the different radio shows that are out there that play maybe before us or maybe after us and what people are selling or pitching or, you know, everything in gold. Let's put everything in gold. Let's put everything in real estate. Let's put everything in stocks. Let's not put everything into anything.
0: Okay.
1: And, you know, no, we're not just doing this to do this. You know, with the licenses that I hold, being a fiduciary, every time I get a new client, there has to be a reason for me to do this. It's not just because they think I'm a good looking guy. they can't just like me. There has to be a solid foundation on why we're doing this, because we're able to get you more return with less risk, with less fees, because you're working with someone that is not an independent fiduciary planning, you know, firm. There has to be a reason for it. So absolutely, we want to compare plan costs. We want to compare available investment options inside of there, withdrawal rules, service quality, you know, and account consolidation benefits. So there's a lot that we look at. And again, because of my compliance department, I can't just say, hey, they want to do business with me. We have to have a reason for it. And usually, again, usually it's all of the above. Usually we can get more return with less fee, with less risk. We can consolidate. We can introduce strategies and solutions that are not available with their current planner. Mm-hmm. And so again, it goes back to, you know, who are you working with? Why are you working with them? If we're just talking about a 401k plan, typically, usually what I see, Jackie, when I look at a 401k plan is going to be a list of maybe 20 different funds. We've got, you know, five stock funds, five bond funds or fixed income funds, and then 10 target date funds. And that's what's available. And it's just not, I mean, if you don't have the options, if you're limited, it goes back to me. It goes back to me and kind of why I started my own firm, right? It's impossible to do the best thing for everyone that you meet if you're limited in what you can do. You know, and that's why I started my own firm 17 years ago, because I ended up losing a client, my neighbor Steve, because he wanted a certain product, certain strategy that I couldn't do because of the company I worked for, because I was a captive agent. It's the same kind of thing here. If you're limited, here's what your choices are in your 401k plan, then you're limited in what your options are. If we roll that money over and you take control of it, now we're not limited anymore. You want to do gold, you want to do tactically managed portfolios, you want to do cryptocurrency or Bitcoin, you want to do annuity products, you want to do CDs, whatever you want to do, we can structure for you, but you can't do that inside your 401k.
0: What are the tax and creditor protections that fit into this rollover discussion?
1: You know, so if you look it up, I mean, there's possibly a little bit more creditor protection inside of a 401k, but really it comes down to, you know, if you're going to be filing for bankruptcy, which my clients, the people that I'm working with, Jackie, aren't filing for bankruptcy. That's just, you know, I'm working with people that are 60 and up. They've done a good job saving. They're going, I built up this retirement nest egg, and now what do I do with it? Okay. You know, now I need income. What, you know, how do I continue to grow this in a safe place? You know, help me with Roth conversions and withdrawal strategies and long-term care. And I mean, that's the other thing, you know, and inside, if you've got your money in a 401k, you can't do a Roth conversion inside there. You know, you got to roll it over into an IRA. And from there, you can do your Roth conversion. So it's just, you know, it's a lot more flexible, taking control of that money. And when you do that rollover, a lot of people, you know, I meet with people all the time where they've been, you know, they've worked their whole lives and they've saved, and this isn't what they do. I met with a couple, they're going to be coming on board with us here. I met with them maybe a week or two ago, and they had no idea that you could do this in-service rollover. You know, the guy's still working, he's 65, and is just, you know, he's disgusted with the options that he has in his plan. He's going, I got no good options, but he didn't know he could do this in-service rollover. He's not going to retire for another couple years, but we can take that money, roll it over. There's no tax consequence. It's just a rollover into an IRA. And now we can invest that how this client wants to invest it. And so he wants to be more aggressive and have some tactically managed portfolios and at Schwab. And so that's what we're doing. But it comes down to taking control of the money.
0: Mm-hmm. What about the person who's been given the rollover packet from their employer because they're scheduled to retire? Do they have to make decisions right then and there with the employer?
1: No, and usually you've got, you know, usually there's some kind of window there, whether it's 30, 60, 90 days. But I've got a lot of clients that'll come in with that packet and we'll go through it. And, you know, whether that's a pension packet or usually, you know, when those packet, a lot of times it's pension. And we can talk about that. You know, there's I do that for a lot of clients. We talk about pension maximization, making sure that we're making the right decision. And maybe we talk about that next segment because I'll spend some time on that. But yeah, I mean, it's we don't want to rush to any, hey, rush and do this and try to get it in as quick as possible. Let's make the right decision. And that's something I'm happy to go over with people. They want to bring it in and go, here's what my options are. And we'll go from there and make sure that we're making the right decision for you.
0: Oh, good. Adam's number, 800-467-0737, 800-467-0737. You don't have to sign anything. I always say, don't sign anything without a professional looking at it. That's my motto from like the 2000s. So I've tried to stick to that ever since.
1: Well, in having a second pair of eyes looking at it, you know, I think a lot of my clients just get so much relief out of me looking at it and going, yes or no. You know, I had a client call me over the weekend. one of my favorite clients, he goes, here's what I'm thinking about doing. I'm thinking about buying this house in Lone Tree and, you know, doesn't live here in Colorado and was kind of rushing in, you know, thought he found a good deal, but was rushing into it, got really excited. And we had to say, hold on, let's back up a little bit. Is this the right move? And it wasn't. At the end of the day, it wasn't the right move. So, you know, but clients call me all the time going, hey, what do you think about this? They just want a second pair of eyes looking at it going, yes or no, or you know, give me your 2 cents. And I do that for my clients. You know, since we started this show, I've promised to keep openings in my calendar each week for listeners just like yourself. So again, I'm going to open up my calendar for the next 10 callers. 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
0: Wow, it's a deep subject. It's a deep well, actually, personal finance and retirement information. The show is Mile High Money. You've got Adam Mohler here. He's the expert. Jackie Selby on this side of things. Adam Mohler has been at this for quite some time, so I know that you counsel people and let them know that you don't have to just roll everything from a big 401k. You've been saving, right? And consolidating your other 401ks into that possibly or to another pile of money. And now let's move it all as a big consolidated stack.
1: Yeah, and I'll tell you, consolidation is, I think it's generally a good thing, Jackie, just because, you know, when people come into my account, I'm thinking of some clients that came in last week, and they've got probably 10 different accounts out there between the two of them, and a bunch of old 401ks that they just forgot about. And so for them, you know, consolidating and just bringing all that money in and knowing, hey, here's what we have, and here's what we're working with, and it's just going to make it so much easier for them. And we're not saying just do it just to do it. But, you know, and we're not all taking that whole bucket of money and putting it in one place. I mean, we're going to end up having a few different buckets for those clients. But I do think consolidating is making it easier for clients, especially when RMDs come up. You know, you hit 73 and you have to take money out of these different accounts. And so if they're scattered, they're all over the place. It's just it turns into a little bit of a headache. And so, you know, we talk about diversification and not having all our eggs in one basket. And so that's not what we're doing. If we consolidate, you know, a typical client of mine, we consolidate and we've got three different accounts set up for them. All right. We've got a money market account, an easy to get cash account where, you know, it's growing, but it's safe. It's guaranteed. It's not going to be losing value. It's easy to get money out of. We don't charge for that. And then really the two bigger buckets, though, is we're going to have a tactically managed portfolio at Schwab, the best money managers on the planet managing it. And, you know, so Charles Schwab is our custodian. So we're the ones that put a big wall around the money to make sure no funny business happens. And, you know, so that's where our tactically managed portfolios are. And then we're going to use some sort of annuity product for either guaranteed lifetime income, you know, building a personal pension, or just for safe growth. You know, the biggest difference between me and most advisors or most stockbrokers is we don't use bonds. You know, we don't use fixed income or bonds or treasuries. We use tactically manage portfolios for growth, and then we use annuity products for the safety piece, for the safe growth bond alternative. And it wins every time. You know, you go back, look over the last, you know, I don't care how far back you go, it wins every time because it's safer, it's cheaper, the returns have been so much higher. And so it's, but it's, people don't know that that kind of strategy exists out there today, and it doesn't inside your 401k plan. It doesn't if you're working with Fidelity. It doesn't if you have all your money with, you know, Vanguard. So you've got to work with the right group. Again, going back to, we're independent, meaning if you come into my office and you say, I want this, then we can do that for you. I don't care what it is. Yeah, I want this. I may try to talk you out of it, especially if it's something that I don't like or I don't think would make sense for you, but we can do that. And so that's the you know, that's why you want to work with an independent advisor. And then the whole fiduciary, what a fiduciary is I got to do what's in your best interest, what's in my client's best interest, not what's in my best interest, not what's in my pocketbook's best interest, mm-hmm. but what's in my client's pocketbook. Mm-hmm. Best interest. Mm-hmm. And so, you know, who are you working with? Why are you working with them? What is this money for? I keep spitting that out, Jackie, because it's so important. You know, people that listen to the show, if you could take a few things down, what is this money for? Okay, I've got this old 401k, these mutual funds, this Roth account. What is this money for? Is it for growth? Is it for income? Is this bucket of money earmarked for long-term care? I got some new clients that came in, you know, probably a month ago, and the wife's, you know, right, a little bit younger than the husband, and but the whole goal of the meeting was looking at long-term care for her. And so we're doing a life insurance policy / long-term care. So it's a life insurance policy that we can go in and use the death benefit for long-term care. And we're funding this. We're putting $100,000 in. That's the premium. We're putting $10,000 a year per year for 10 years. We put $100,000 in. 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And if not, pick up the phone, get with Holly, get on my calendar and ask me the tough questions.
0: 800-467-0737, 800-467-0737. Call Adam. What about pensions? Who's getting a pension anymore, Adam?
1: I know, Jackie. I mean, there's all kinds of reports that you see come out, but I think about only 14% of private sector workers have access to a defined benefit pension.
0: Wow, and, that's, you know, not very much.
1: No, but I will tell you, so 86% of state and local government workers do still have a pension. That's, those are the people that still have pensions, right? And, you know, both, I come from a family of educators. My dad was a Lutheran minister and then a teacher and a counselor in Cherry Creek Schools. And my mom was a teacher in Cherry Creek Schools for 35 years. My brother's a counselor and educator. So, you know, I feel like I'm the one that's educating people on financial topics. And so, but yeah, you don't see pensions that I probably one out of every maybe six or seven, maybe seven or eight clients that'll come in and say, hey, I've got this pension and what should I do with it? You know, here I got this, when we talked about in the last segment, this packet. They gave me this packet. I'm going to retire. And mm-hmm. now what do I do? And so what we do is what's called a pension maximization. And so you're going to have different options. If you're getting close to retirement, they're going to go, here's your options for your pension. Maybe you can take a lump sum rollover. So maybe there's an option for you to say, I want that money. I'm going to take control of it. And I'm going to, you know, work with a financial advisor who's going to manage it for me or put it in different products. And so that's typically one option. And I'm not saying, hey, rush to do that. A lot of times the para pension here in Colorado, a lot of times there's no way you can beat what they're going to give you on a monthly basis for income. So it does not make sense to do a lump sum rollover, but you want to see what those numbers are. You want to see if it does make sense. You know, sometimes it works, sometimes it doesn't, but then you're going to have different income options where they're going to pay you. It's a pension. They're going to pay you till the day you die. And then, you know, choosing the different options there is what happens when you pass away. You know, does the money stop, or does the money continue to your spouse or to your kids for forever or for a certain number of years? And so looking at the, you know, it's big picture, you got to look, okay, no one knows how long they're going to live, but what's your health like? You know, how long did your folks live? And then going in and looking at those numbers and having us do, it's you know, the calculators we use, and just it's a pension maximization. You know, what do the numbers look like? And a lot of times what I'll do is, if it's a pretty healthy couple, is we'll take that option one that pays that employee the most money forever. But when they pass away, their spouse doesn't get anything. But what we do is we go and go to the black market there and get a life insurance policy that will supplement them. So when the employee's, you know, say the husband, when he passes away, the wife does not get any more income from that pension, but she gets a big life insurance policy. It's tax-free money that we go and fund a personal pension for her. And so, but it's, you know, we look at that big picture, you know, what's your health like? What other accounts do you have? Because that's money for the rest of your life.
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0: Sometimes my head escapes and goes to another planet when you're talking about the markets and things like that. So I thought we could, here on Mile High Money, get a little bit of information from Adam, because you always make it so understandable, Adam. How about let's start with the word diversified. For those who are listening, what does that actually mean? That you have a lot of different stocks in your 401k?
1: Yeah, whenever I hear the word diversified, I think about, you know, we talked about how just me doing this for the last 25 years, right? I was born and raised in Denver. I'm not just licensed here, Jackie. I was born and raised here. I grew up off of Hamden and I-25, went to Holly Hills Elementary School, went to Cherry Creek High School, and I went to Fort Lewis to go play basketball in Durango, transferred a couple times. I was trying to make the basketball thing work out, but I didn't go very far. This is my home. You know, I'm not just licensed here. This is where I was born, and this is where I've raised, and I'm raising my kids. I love Colorado. And so I've done seminars all over Colorado. I've probably done, you know, over 100. And we'd put on these educational workshop seminars, whatever you want to call them. And we'd have, you know, 50 to 100 people come. And I, you know, Roger, one of my kind of a mentor for me, helped me when I wanted to start my own business, really helped me out and kind of showed me the ropes. And so he would do these workshops with me, and my wife would be the estate planning attorney. And she'd talk about wills and trusts, and we'd talk about different portfolios and how the stock market works and annuity products and life insurance and long-term care insurance, all these different things. And I'll never forget, we had a little old lady that told me, you know, we were talking after the workshop, and she told me how diversified she was.
0: Okay.
1: Because she had $100,000 in six different CDs at six different banks.
0: Okay.
1: And so that was diversified for her. And I said, you know, so there's different ways you can diversify, right? Whether it's using different products or strategies or institutions, whether it's using different, you know, whether stocks, or I hate using the word bonds, but stocks or bonds or mutual funds, or, you know, we want different sectors, we want different stocks, we want different regions, we want different countries, we want, you know, so diversification, it can sound comforting, especially when someone owns, you know, broad market funds, but concentration can hide inside the label, and retirees need to know what they actually own before withdrawals begin. And you talk about the S&P 500, you talk about the Dow Jones or the NASDAQ, but you know, the S&P 500, it includes 500 leading companies, and it covers about 80% of available U.S. market capitalization. But when you go in there and you look at the S&P, you know, the 10 largest companies represent almost 40% of the index by you know, middle of last year. And so, and that doesn't mean the index is bad. It just means retirees should understand the exposure. And, you know, checking concentration is not market timing. It's risk awareness. And I meet with so many people that have got, you know, say it's a husband and a wife, and they've both got IRAs, they both have Roth IRAs, and they both have, you know, transfer on death non-qualified accounts. And they're all the exact same. They're all positioned the exact same way. And that drives me crazy when we're going, hey, you know, who's looking over this stuff? Why are you positioned this way? And, but when we talk about, you know, the concentrated positions, and we talk about the Mag 7 and the, but I mean, you're talking about NVIDIA, talking about Apple, Google, Microsoft, Amazon, Broadcom, Meta, and Tesla. You know, that's where a big chunk of your money is with those companies, and whether you like it or not. And so, you know, if you're just in index funds inside your 401k, that's where your money is. It's with those. And then as you get closer to retirement, it gets moved over into bond funds. That's what's happening inside your 401k, you know, whether you like it or not. And so, you know, diversification, that's a high overview on diversification and concentrated risks. And, you know, you got to be careful for that, especially when you're hitting that financial red zone, Jackie.
0: Mm-hmm. I'm glad you understand it and you're licensed to help people understand it, because it seems rather complicated to me. I mean, it's complex. Is that a better word?
1: Yeah. I mean, I've got this chart that I've got certain things that I give people. We talk about the, you know, the value of a financial advisor and what it's really worth, and you know, this Vanguard and Fidelity report and the 12 retirement risks I talk about every week, you know, things that I give out to clients. And, you know, when I'm meeting with a client and going over, because you're thinking about doing business with me, and you know, here's what's available. You know, we got individual stocks where we could make a lot of money or we could lose a lot of money. Then we've got, you know, mutual funds or index funds where we're not going to make as much, but we're not going to lose as much, where we've got a group of 50 stocks or 500 stocks. And then we've got, you know, other products, but that's, you know, diversification. It's, do we have one stock? Do we have 50 stocks? Are we in the same sectors? Is it all technology? I mean, that's where people are at right now. You know, you think about this, Jackie. So Okay. Let's say you got a 401k that you started 25 years ago. And at the time, you wanted a 50-50 stock bond mix, okay? But stocks have just taken off over the last 25 years. So now your portfolio is a 90-10 stock bond mix, because bonds haven't done anything and stocks have taken off. Is that how you want to be positioned? Is 90% of your money in stocks right now? And so that's, you know, why you want to work with someone, why you want to get reviews and a second pair of eyes looking at things. I mean, that's, you know, those numbers aren't probably 100% accurate, but that's, you know, when you put money in a target date fund or you put money in the market and forget about it. I mean, stocks have done really well, but if you're getting close to retirement, should you have that much money in the market in stocks, or do we need to reallocate? Do we need to diversify and say, hey, let's do an in-service rollover. Let's take this money and do a 60-40 mix or whatever that mix is for you. But, you know, diversification is a good thing. It used to be stock bond, where stocks are going up, typically bonds aren't doing anything. And then stocks are going down, hopefully my bonds are making some interest for me. But back in 2022 was a year where that didn't happen, where stocks got creamed and bonds got creamed. And so I think that was a big wake-up call for people going, is this the best place for my safe money, is having it in bonds? And the answer is no. Again, there's a better, smarter, cheaper, safer, more efficient way of doing things, but you got to pick up the phone, get with Holly, get on my calendar, and let me show you.
0: Sure. 800-467-0737. 800-467-0737. To reach Adam Mohler, what's the most fun thing you guys talk about when starting this process? I mean, you listen to what their needs and wishes are, right, for their retirement years. Do some dreaming with them, Adam?
1: Yeah, it's you know, I again, it goes back to is there a better way of doing things? I love educating people, Jackie. I love going, hey, here's where we're at now, and here's where you're trying to get to. What's going to be the best way for you to get there? And there's going to be a couple different paths. And I love it when I can see people when they take a breath and their shoulders drop a little bit and go, you know, he's taking care of me. I'm going to be able to live the retirement of my dreams. My income is covered. My long-term care, you know, I have a plan for long-term care. My estate planning has been done. You know, I like it when I can see that relief and going, I'm taken care of. Like, I don't have to worry about this anymore. I'm with the right group. I'm with the right, inside that group, I'm with the right strategies and solutions, and I don't have to worry anymore. What a great feeling. I don't have to worry about my income in retirement. I don't have to worry that the market's going to crash 30% next year because I'm covered. It doesn't matter if 2000 comes along again and the S&P drops 50%, 2008 comes along again, 2022 comes along. It doesn't matter because I'm taken care of.
0: That feels really good. They can walk out and you can see that separation between their ears and their shoulders. That's always a good feeling that we don't have to worry about how we're going to fund our retirement. Even, Adam, if someone does have a private pension, you can talk to them about, I can't even think about which companies have a private pension in the metro anymore, but you can talk to them about that and maybe moving that into something more sustainable.
1: Yeah, absolutely. I mean, there's something that we can help you with. And I know, you know, we've had a lot of listeners that have called in lately, Jackie, and they've said, you know, Adam, we're concerned about this market volatility. We've saved well, but we're concerned about the market volatility we're seeing, and we're concerned about having enough to last through retirement. Making sure that folks have an income plan that will last their entire life. That's what drives us, Jackie. That's what we're good at. That's what we do day in and day out. So again, I'm going to open up my calendar for the next 10 callers. We're offering a no cost, no obligation financial review. In this analysis, you're going to get a fee report. You're going to get a risk assessment. I will personally help educate you in how to recognize unnecessary losses in your portfolio and see if by simply protecting your retirement investment, you could experience dramatic growth potential. Secondly, we're going to perform a tax analysis to reveal how you could possibly reduce your taxes and increase your cash flow. We'll also develop a customized income plan utilizing proven strategies, which could strengthen your retirement income and take the worry out of living in retirement. In short, we're going to take the guesswork out of financial planning for you. So again, for the next 10 callers, it's a comprehensive financial review from a licensed fiduciary that we're providing complimentary with no obligation. If you call right now, we'll also include our latest educational resource, How to Retire Worry-Free. This report is invaluable, and the knowledge inside could save you thousands in retirement.
0: Here, let's get busy with this. 800-467-0737. 800-467-0737. Call Adam and talk to him about it. And even if somebody's working with someone else, Adam, and they're interested in this topic of wealth concentration or even rebalancing because they're getting close to retirement, and maybe all they have is a broker who's holding some accounts for them. I mean, you could be the ringleader for all of it to make it all go around.
1: Absolutely, Jackie. And most of the clients that come in are working with someone, right? Hmm. If you saved up a little bit of money, usually you're working with someone. And so, but who are you working with and what are they showing you and what are they helping you with? You know, you're listening to this show and something piques your interest in calling in, whether it's more return, less risk, less fees, whether it's working with a fiduciary, with an independent planning firm, whether it's the estate planning or the long-term care planning or the personal pension. There's something that we can do for you. And I mean, most people have an advisor. You know, whether that's good, that's bad. My job's not to throw someone under the bus, but hey, can we be more efficient? Can we get you a smoother ride to the finish line?
0: And again, that phone number is 800-467-0737. That sounds good. A smoother ride to the finish line. 800-467-0737.
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0: Questions, questions, questions. No question is a bad question. It's Mile High Money with Adam Moeller of AJM Financial. All right, Adam, you ready to knock some of these out?
1: Let's do it. The only bad question is the one that you don't ask.
0: Isn't it so true?
1: Yeah.
0: But people, when they get into any situation like this, they don't want to feel like a dum-dum.
1: Yeah, I mean, you know, Jackie, this is what I've been doing for 25 years. You know, whatever kind of business my listeners are in, whether they're engineers or, you know, doctors or lawyers or teachers or, you know, I don't have all the answers on that stuff. I mean, you'd have to educate me, just, you know, so roles reversed here. I'm educating people, and I love questions. I love, you know, when people have good, hard questions for me. Every conversation is, you know, I say, is there anything else? What about this? What about that? You know, is there anything else that you want to ask me? How do you feel about this? And it's, you know, that's how we start those conversations. And I try to make it easy for people to ask me anything they want. And I tell them I'm an open book. Fire away. You want to ask me something? Fire away. I am an open book, and let me have it. And it kind of is an icebreaker there where they go, man, I can ask this guy anything I want. And usually they'll ask me something that'll, you know, kind of just get the ball rolling. So
0: very good. Well, let's get the ball rolling here. We've got a question from Alex, and he's lives over on the west side there in the Columbine neighborhood. And he is asking, well, stating first, we're comfortable, but we don't want to be sold something when we ask for a second opinion. So how do we keep this conversation objective?
1: Wow, thanks for the question. Thank you for listening. Jackie, I'm going to ask you a question.
0: Okay.
1: What am I selling? It took you too long. I'm not selling anything.
0: You're not selling anything.
1: I'm not selling anything.
0: No, I was going through the thing in my mind going, well, you're not a salesman, so.
1: So it's not all gold. It's not all real estate. It's not all stock. It's not all annuity. It's not all life insurance. It's a process that we use. It's strategies. It's solution. I don't know what I can help you with. Maybe I can't help you with anything. But having that second pair of eyes looking at it going, hey, if you're working with someone and you're happy, why'd you call in? Why'd you call in? Because there's something that's on your mind. And so what is our process? You know, let's do an income analysis for you. Let's do a tax review. Let's do a risk review. Let's do a beneficiary review. What about long-term care strategies? What about the estate planning? And so, you know, there is something that we can help you with. Again, if we look at where you're at, where you're trying to go, where your funds are right now, who's managing them. If you tell me, hey, here's my advisor and here's where my funds are, I'm going to say, well, I'm guessing this is what your portfolio looks like. I'm guessing here was the return you had in 2022. Here's how it's done the last few years. And here's some ideas that we could probably improve upon. Again, whether it's more return, whether it's less risk, whether it's less fees, you know, how are you positioned in which accounts? I mean, there's some of these things that I hate when I talk about things I hate and things I love and things I'm a fan of and things that I hate variable annuities. I hate the Red Wings. I hate the Chiefs. I hate the Raiders. I hate the Lakers. I hate the Spurs. You know, I hate variable annuities. The thing I hate the most, though, Jackie, is when I do an analysis for someone and they bring their statements in and they've got Roth IRAs with a bunch of money in them and it's positioned in money market accounts and bonds. Because that money we're never paying tax on again. No one's ever paying tax on that money again. So if there's one account we want to grow to either use tax-free in the future, we don't have to take RMDs out of it. It's going to be tax-free when we take it out. Or if we pass away, it goes tax-free to our kids. Let's go and grow that money. You know, I had some clients come in last week, say, a bunch of bonds in their Roth IRAs, and it drives me crazy. And so, you know, where are your accounts and how are they positioned? And maybe I can help you. Maybe I can't, but I, you know, come on in. Let's have a cup of coffee. Let's see where you're at. I'm not selling anything. Okay.
0: Good. That's very reassuring. And if you would like to sit down with Adam, Alex, here is the number. It's 800-467-0737, 800-467-0737. Holly, Adam's assistant, will pick up your call even right here on the weekend. So anybody listening, you can use that number. Don't be shy about waiting till Monday. There's no need because Holly's going to pick up the call.
1: And Jackie, right. I want to mention one other thing. A useful second opinion should either confirm what's working, identify gaps, or a lot of times I make it easy. I love educating people. I don't just say that so much. I really do. I love educating people. And I can't tell you the amount of people that have come in and go, wow, now I understand what I have. Their advisor never explained to them why they had a certain product, how it worked, how the fees worked on it. So, again, it's a useful second pair of eyes or a second opinion should either confirm what's working, identify gaps, or you should get a better understanding of what you have.
0: Mm-hmm. Very good. Again, Adam's number, 800-467-0737. Get a better understanding of what you have. Gosh, that's the whole goal of this thing. All right, here we have Winston in Broomfield. He says, we're 62 and 64, and we want someone to look at everything, not just the portfolio, but what should a real retirement review cover?
1: Thank you for the question, and thank you for listening. And so, I start with income sources, right? That's what kind of where we start with income sources. What do we need in retirement, and where are we getting it from? We got Social Security, maybe you have a pension. And then it's really, these different investment accounts, and which ones do we withdraw from first, and how are they positioned? But income sources, right? Tax return, what are we doing about taxes? Is there a way that we can reduce, eliminate, cut taxes for you? What account types do you have? What risk exposure do you have? What about healthcare timing? The long-term care planning, Medicare, estate documents, beneficiaries. There's a lot that we cover and a lot that we look at. Vanguard's latest reporting shows balances and savings rates tell only part of the story. The retirement paycheck still has to be built. How are you getting this income? What happens if we see another 2,000, like the S&P dropped 50%? What happens to your retirement income if next year we see another 2008 when the market dropped 40%? Mm-hmm. What happens with your retirement income if we see another 2022 and the market was down 25%? So the review should connect decisions instead of leaving each account on its own. And so I think it's, everyone's different in who they're working with and where their money is. But if you're not working with an independent planning firm and a fiduciary firm, I feel like you're missing the boat. So come on in, get on my calendar, get with Holly, and she'll put you on my calendar. And I'm happy to give you a second pair of eyes looking at this and seeing if you're on track or if we need to make some adjustments.
0: 800-467-0737. Again, it's Holly who picks up the call, and you just book right into Adam's calendar at a time that's convenient for both of you. 800-467-0737. All right, we got Mike in Denver, and he's asking you, stating first, our portfolio did well, Adam, but I'm not sure the risk still matches a retirement paycheck. Ooh, what should we do first?
1: Wow, thanks for the question, and thank you for listening. And yeah, I mean, if your portfolios aren't doing really well right now, that's a red flag. I mean, the market's been up, just the plain S&P 500 the last 3 years, up over 20%, up over 20%, up almost 20%. That's with no fees. That's with no management. That's just the S&P 500. And so, what's your risk time? We always talk about that. What's your time horizon? What's your risk tolerance? Where's the income coming from? Or is there a withdrawal strategy in place? Is there a personal pension in place? If you have a personal pension or a withdrawal strategy, then how you're positioned in the market is, if you already have a guaranteed lifetime income coming in, then it, you can be a little bit more aggressive. You think about the S&P, the top 10 S&P 500 companies represent almost 40% of the index. And so, what's your risk exposure here? Good past performance can create a bigger future exposure than the retiree realizes. And, I think that if you're getting close to retirement you know, if you're doing really well, the market's really going good. Sometimes you can get a little overconfident and going, hey, this is going to be how it is. We're making 20% a year every year going forward. And that's not going to happen. And so, you know, I'd say let us do a review for you. Let us do an analysis for you. See how you're positioned. See if we can make some adjustments to continue to get you good return, but maybe just reducing some of the risk there. But you know, it's a great question. And I think everyone's been doing really well in the market. The market's been rocking and rolling. But where's it going to go going forward? You know, is the market going to be up, down, flat? How, you know, does that, if the market's down, how does that affect your income in retirement? And so I'd want an income plan.
0: Sure. Especially if you are planning to retire sooner than later, and you're, you know, depending on that money, and then the market drops, you don't really have too many more options but to accept that loss, unless you start working on it, you know, now with Adam. 800-467-0737, 800-467-0737. Adam, we're rolling towards the end.
1: Jackie, and what you just mentioned is that sequence of return risk. Mm-hmm. You retire and the market drops and you're taking money out. We call that dollar cost ravaging. And what's going to happen to your account? 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I love doing this show with you. 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
0: All right, let's get it done. 800-467-0737, 800-467-0737. 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And that wraps up Mile High Money for this week.
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6: Information presented on this program is believed to be factual and up-to-date, but we do not guarantee its accuracy and it should not be regarded as a complete analysis of the subjects discussed. Discussions and answers to questions do not involve the rendering of personalized investment advice, but are limited to the dissemination of general information. A professional advisor should be consulted before implementing any of the options presented. Encompass More Asset Management is registered as an investment advisor with the SEC and only transacts business in states where it is properly registered or is excluded or exempted from registration requirements. Registration with the SEC does not imply a certain level of skill or training.
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9: Good morning on a sunny Saturday in Colorado. Of course, it's been sunny for quite some time now. We had an early spring, and we're having some extremely hot weather coming up this weekend into next week. It's going to be approaching 100. Now, before we get too panicked, the average temperature this time of the year is a little over 90 degrees on the Front Range of Colorado. The early weather is still affecting us, and the fact that we haven't got any monsoon rains are really playing into things. We're going to talk about that. We're losing fishing opportunities. Boat ramps are closing. There's fish salvages going on, but there's still a lot of opportunities, and we're going to take you around and talk about this. We'll talk about water levels, what's holding up, and another thing when we're out in this weather. You know, I get questions all the time because I used to teach some survival courses about, you know, being safe in the outdoors. And the biggest thing people always want to know is, what do I do to protect myself from a mountain lion or a bear or even a moose, which is probably the most dangerous large animal in Colorado? And I tell them, first thing you need to do is wear sunscreen and use bug spray. Sunscreen, a huge number of you are going to get skin cancer from being exposed to the sun in Colorado. I've had 3 skin cancers removed. We weren't as knowledgeable when I was young, but we've got the stuff to protect us now. Use sunscreen or cover up. You know, short sleeves and shorts aren't always the best thing to wear. And bug spray, the number one killer of people of outdoors in Colorado and worldwide is the mosquito. And ticks also bring tremendous pathogens into play. So those are kind of tips. We've got a lot of fires going on with this hot weather. We want you to really, really be careful with anything that could cause a spark. It's so dry. And be alert to where the firefighters are working. And also we want to give a shout out to all those firefighters because they're helping to maintain our forests and preserve homes. And it's tough out there in this heat fighting those fires. Speaking of fishing opportunities, though, let's go to the phones. And joining us, he's an author. He's the editor of Trout Magazine, the official magazine of Trout Unlimited. He loves to fish. He loves to eat. He loves to play guitar and travel, and he's good at least 2 out of those 4. Good morning, Kirk Dieter.
10: Good morning, Terry. Thanks for having me on.
9: Thanks for coming on. I think we have a lot in common when it comes to we like to fish, eat, play guitar, and travel.
10: That's for sure. You know, that's the perfect 4, and sometimes I'm even good at 3 at the same time. I don't know. It depends on the day.
9: Yeah. I always found out any song I think I can really sing well, as soon as I get into the studio, I can't.
10: That's right. Well, that's what the shower is for, right? You're always perfect in the shower in the morning.
9: Or when I tell people about a place to go and a technique to fish, they go there and they're very successful. When I go, it's not so good.
10: That's right. Should have been here yesterday. You know, that's what it's going to
9: be. Yeah, for sure. Hey, we were talking about availability of fisheries, and let's start out with we're going to talk about some good options, but right now the Yampa River has experienced some closures. Tell us about that.
10: That's right. I'm up here in Steamboat, and we pretty much shut the Yampa shut down. And there's part of it's voluntary, part of it's mandatory, but there's just not a lot of water flowing out of Stagecoach right now. So we need to give the fish a break, but there are other places, you know, in this region and all throughout Colorado, you know, now's the time to go hit the lakes or hit the smaller streams that are still flowing. The Colorado is moving, they're moving some water down right now. It's, you know, running around 1100 BFS, which is not bad. So just picking and choosing your battles is the key right now.
9: Yeah, I think you're absolutely right. Now, one thing is, if you're fishing trout, carry a thermometer. When those temperatures get up in the 60s, quit fishing. Give the fish a break. Fish early in the day when the water's cooler. And you're right, there are lots of options. There's lots of higher elevation mountain lakes that are tremendous. Some of them you have to hike into, but there's some you can drive right to. You can go up on the flat tops, up on the Grand Mesa, just up in Rocky Mountain National Park. And there's just options that that you can take advantage of. And too many, I think, fly anglers want to fish rivers, and I understand that, and hesitate to give it up for still water because it's a whole different ball game.
10: It is. It's a little bit more technically demanding, I think. It's a little bit harder to assume where the fish are going to be. In a river, you know the fish are going to be in front of the rock, behind the rock, on the seams, under the bubble lines, all those things. And that's a lot more subtle than still water, but it still exists. So if you're really in tune with things, you can see the current seams. You can see the bubble lines. You can see the fish rise when they're eating insects. So tuning in, it actually forces you to up your game and be a little bit more observant, which is the name of the game when it comes to effective fly fishing.
9: Yeah, it really is. And learning to fish still water just teaches you more about fish. I'll tell you something else, too. Still water tends to grow big fish because the fish don't have to fight the current, and they're not working out all day long. They're eating more often, and you get bigger fish typically.
10: That's right. And you never know exactly what you're going to get. It's a mixed bag. There's something of all sizes in there, but they'll definitely pull too. You know, you don't necessarily feel the, you know, when you're in a river and the fish has a current working with it, it's more of a challenge to bring them in and fight the currents and the fish at the same time. But in a lake, you stand a better chance. And if you know how to dip the rod properly and steer the fish around, and you can land them, you know, this is your chance to land that 2-foot-long trout.
9: Yeah, it really is. And, you know, another thing this time of the year with the front range options being less available for trout, even the places, the lakes that have trout, they're tending to go a little deeper right now because the water's getting warm in the lakes. It's okay to fly fish for other species. In fact, we're going to talk about that here in a minute. But it's okay to go after bass or panfish. There's small ponds and small lakes up and down the front range that there's incredible fishing for those warm water species. And in some places, the white bass are starting to take off. All those fish are great fare on a fly rod.
10: That's right. In fact, you, like we were talking,

0: species with a fly rod on bluegill. You know, give me a great day of bluegill fishing with a fly rod, and I'll stack that up against anything.
1: Oh, it's just tremendous. Before we move on to some other topics, right now, the Yampa we mentioned, you opened up with the Yampa is pretty well shut down, both some mandatory, some voluntary. They're just, it's just tough on that fishery right now. If somebody's up in that area or going to that area, what would be an alternative right there? Steamboat Lake, maybe?
0: Yeah, I think so. Pearl Lake, Steamboat Lake, go up to Summit Lake, Jonah Lake. There's a lot of them around in this area, and they all have lots of nice trout in them. The key is, you know, about 70 degrees, and like you said, carry a thermometer. You know, if you find something, but in a lake, you know, the shallow part of the lake might still be warm, but the fish can hide under the thermocline. And so they've got refuge. They've got a place that they can go in these lakes and ponds. So that's why I switched the game to that type of fishing at this time of year.
1: Let's move on. Trout Magazine. You got a new issue out, I would assume, and what are the themes?
0: Got a new issue out. The theme this time is insects. We take a deep dive into trout food, basically. And there's a story in there that I think is one of the best stories I've edited in a long time, written by Maggie Human, and it's about matching the behavior of the bugs and not just the bugs themselves. We, as anglers, try to match the hatch. We hear that all the time. But those bugs behave differently in different phases, and how you make your flies behave to match the behavior of the bugs is as important sometimes as matching the bugs themselves.
1: No, I couldn't agree more. In fact, sometimes we get so caught up in the detail of the bug when typically something of similar size and color that's behaving right will be more effective. Your presentation, I think, almost always overrules what you're presenting.
0: I think you're right, and I think that applies to a lot of things. People think, oh, maybe I use smaller diameter tippet, and that's less visible to the fish, or I use a different special kind of wing on the bug and blah, blah, blah. Well, you know what? 99 times out of 100, what the fish are really eating is a good presentation, a good drift.
1: Yep. I always used to tell, so I had a friend who used to tell me, I cut 3 hackles off, and it sat down in the film a little longer, and I started further, and I started catching fish. I said, no, you just finally got a good drift over an active fish.
0: That's right. That's all it takes.
1: Hey, let's move on before we run out of time, because there's something we've been doing about once a month with you, and that's your new book, A Fishable Feast. It's out, doing well. Describe the book.
0: Yeah, it's basically a mix of the things that we talked about at the onset, travel, eating, fishing, and sharing good times with friends. So the book is about going to different places throughout the world and talking about the fishing adventures, shows the photos, takes people along for the ride, and then leaves everybody with some recipes from that area that lets them remember a trip that they've taken or dream about a trip that they aspire to go on.
1: Yeah, and when you say that, you know, we're not necessarily recipes for the fish you're catching, which it can be in some fisheries, but it's more about recipes from the area where you were in. You're right that food and music, something you and I are into, kindles memories. It brings you back to those places, what you were doing, what was going on. And I think the one we're going to talk about a chapter right now, and I think this is one of my favorites, and one of my favorite places to fish in all of the United States is Louisiana, and I especially like the redfish. But tell us about that chapter.
0: Well, right. I mean, Louisiana is kind of my de facto saltwater home away from home, or has been over the years, and learned to fish for redfish. And I think if I were to choose any saltwater fish, if you're a trout angler who likes to fly fish and wants to branch into the saltwater world, the redfish is the place, a good place to start. And Louisiana is one of the best places to do that, not only because the fish are big and abundant, but also all the other things you mentioned. You talk about music, you talk about food, you talk about an experience that you remember long after you come back from the trip. And Louisiana is where those dreams are formed.
1: Now, if you're looking at the book, and this

0: books is a hardcover book. This is a coffee table book. This needs, and that's where mine usually sits. It's next to me right now, but usually it sits out on my coffee table. The photography is fantastic. The book is beautiful. It's a great book, and I'll give you my perspective. If you find an area, there's several areas listed. Louisiana is one. It's going to take you first through on the water. It's going to tell you about the fishing, and in this case, not only the redfish, but the sea trout, black drum. Louisiana is one of the most incredible fisheries in the world, and there's a myriad of other species at times. And then it's going to tell you how to fish for them and how to get down there. But then it's going to get in and say, and by the way, the food down there, and here's some recipes for a couple of my favorites. So what's the recipe this week or this on this chapter?
1: It's the shrimp and andouille jambalaya, which has always been my favorite. It's kind of the quintessential meal from down there, and that it involves so many different things. It starts with the Holy Trinity, what they call the Trinity, and that's the bell pepper and celery and onions sautéed, and then you add in some shrimp from the Gulf, and then andouille sausage. We take a turn towards Creole with a little bit of diced tomato, and then the key spices in a jambalaya are dried thyme and cayenne pepper. Do those things the right way, and the dish comes out in a way so that every bite is slightly different, and it's an adventure from start to finish.
0: And the book takes you through the entire recipe, how to prepare it, is in the book, and then also the fishing. The book is A Fishable Feast. Where do people find it?
1: You can find it on Amazon. You can find it at your favorite fly shops. You can find it at your favorite independent bookstores. And if someone wants to get me to sign a copy, you can go to kirkdieter.com, and I'll autograph one for you however you want. If you want me to make it out to the best angler in the history of the world, I'll do that.
0: All right, my friend, we will talk again soon, and now you got me hungry.
1: All right, me too. Thanks for having me on.
0: You bet. Thanks. Kirk Dieter, always a great resource, the editor of Trout Magazine. Hey, we're going to take a time out, and speaking of great resources, Steve Panaz is going to join us. And Steve recently moved in the last couple of years from living most of his life in the Midwest to now out in Montana. We're going to talk about some of the differences in fishing in those areas right here on Terry Wickstrom Outdoors on 104.3 The Fan.
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0: are listening to Terry Wickstrom Outdoors on 104.3 The Fan. Of course, that song coming in was a big hit for Robert Zimmerman, who you know is Bob Dylan. Bob was the one who inspired me to pick up a guitar the first time, and a mentor many, many years ago. Show you how old I am. But he had a huge influence on my own musical career, and actually probably the reason I started in music was Bob Dylan. And now the rest of you have to deal with that by listening to me. Hey, we're waiting for Steve Panaz to join us. We haven't been able to hook up. Something must have came up. But what we were going to talk about is the difference when he moved from Minnesota to Montana. Though a lot of you know who Steve is from his different television shows, Lake Commandos, and then originally with North American Fisherman Magazine and that television show. So Steve is a Hall of Fame angler who's been on the air for many, many years. He retired. Last year was his last year on television, but he's still a great resource. We were going to talk about how he's experiencing the difference in Midwestern fishing compared to mostly reservoir fishing out here in the West. And this is something I went through decades ago when I moved out here. And I find that it people that learn to fish reservoirs end up being better fishermen, and it takes the Midwest anglers a little more time to adapt. Now, going the other way, you have to adapt also, but it's different. Now, a lot of the magazines, articles, and TV shows of the past were focused on the Midwest and, of course, the South for bass and saltwater, but that in-fisherman type thing where they were fishing mostly natural lakes, and the fish behavior was based on seasons of the year and structure and cover, and there is a difference, and people usually mix that up. And it was also to give you an example, if a walleye fisher in Minnesota on one of the major walleye lakes, if the water level changed by a foot, that's a major change for them. They have to adapt. Their break lines are different. It kind of throws them into a tizzy at times. Out here in the West, we might be fishing a spot that's 10 feet deeper or 10 feet shallower just within a matter of weeks from the last time we were there. And then year to year, they can be different. So those differences really come into play in fishing natural lakes versus reservoirs. And it takes some adaptation where on a natural lake, a bite tends to be a little more stable. You keep once you establish it, it usually stays that way for a while until the seasons, major water temperature changes or seasonal changes take place. On a reservoir, because the water is fluctuating, there's inflows, there's all these things going on, the fishing can be different. You might have to change your game plan almost every time you go out. And that's what that's led to is that a lot of tournament anglers in the West have really been successful traveling the country because they learn to adapt and change their game plan very quickly as they go into tournaments in other parts of the country where some other fishermen maybe struggle a little bit more than with that. Another huge difference fishing the West as far as fishing the natural lakes of the Midwest. The Midwest, the forage tends to be more diverse. I mean, you do have some pelagic forage, but for a lot of the times, the fish are eating shiners, they're eating crawfish, a number of different minnow species. They're eating other fish, of course, and in a lot of these lakes, you don't have these huge pelagic schools of bait fish like we do in the West, where we have huge schools of shad or alewives or smelt, and because those bait fish tend to change as we go on, we're finding out that the Midwest angler that comes out here, he looks for a piece of structure, or he looks for where the fish were feeding up against a bank or a drop-off or that type of thing early in the year before, say, let's take reservoirs like Chatfield and Cherry Creek, before the shad hatch that year. Those fish will be in those places, and you get a bait bite, much like you do in the Midwest where you're pulling Lindy rigs, bottom bouncers. Brad Peterson loves to pull bottom bouncers, and he's very successful with them. But once you get a lake where those shad hatch, and that becomes the main forage, all of a sudden these fish become in transition first, where they're hard to find, and then they start suspending over deep water a lot of times. I remember fishing Glendale when we were just harvesting the fish that were suspended over maybe 5 to 10 feet down over 60 feet of water. Difficult to find except by fishing, because with the years we did it, the electronics we had, we might find some of those schools of bait fish, but they were difficult. And the boat scared the fish and moved them out away from the boat, so you had to use planer boards to get your lines out to catch those suspended fish. Now, the suspended fish game has changed with forward-facing sonar. If you don't have forward-facing sonar and you're attacking the western reservoirs, when those fish start suspending, trolling is probably still your best way to go. If you can locate those fish and know where they're suspending, sometimes you can just watch the birds diving on the shad or those type of things, or maybe you have forward-facing sonar. Now you can make presentations casting to those fish. And I think what the last couple of years have showed us is that if you can locate those fish, they're willing to eat. The problem has always been locating them and keeping a presentation in the strike zone. So we're working on all those things. But those are the elements that really differentiate a Midwestern angler from a reservoir angler out west, and how they approach a body of water. And Steve, I'm sure, was going to have a lot more nuances that he wanted to throw in as he's going through this journey. And we'll get him on again soon so we can talk about it. But Steve is an expert angler, and I like comparing that, because we see somebody on TV and they travel to the Midwest and they hear about Mille Lacs and Red Lake and all these places in Minnesota, or they hear about Winnemagosh and, you know, all these lakes. And there's just so much that doesn't translate and some that does. And it's always great to make those comparisons. We'll take a time out. When we come back, Austin Parr will join us, and we'll talk more fishing on Terry Wickstrom Outdoors on 104.3 The Fan.
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1: 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Prime says he's strong and he's there to win. But what will actually happen when the Buffs take the field this fall? 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

0: Terry Wickstrom Outdoors on 104.3 The Fan. Let's go to the phones, and joining us as he does at this time every week is Austin Parr. Good morning, Austin.
1: Good morning, Terry. Thanks for having me.
0: Thanks for coming on. Now, I know you want to talk about cold water options and heading up the hill, and I do too. But before we get to that, I don't know if you were on and you were able to hear as I was talking about when the fish, especially the walleyes and wipers, start to suspend. It's a different ball game in Colorado, and a lot of people have trouble adjusting to that. And that's kind of what's going on right now, isn't it?
1: Yeah. I mean, we're really starting to see a lot of bait fish now. Along the Front Range, discussing Chatfield and Cherry Creek and Summit Pueblo, of course, the shad are still quite small. They're in the 1 inch and under type range. So that's meaning that some of these walleyes and wipers and smallmouth and various other game fish are beginning to chase those. But in general, they're not quite fully on to that shad pattern, but that could change really at any day. I mean, they'll move up and start feeding. What you'll start to see is that those fish will no longer be present on the structure that you'd been marking them on your sonars, and rather they're a lot more suspended in the middle water column. And once that starts happening, all of your conventional walleye style presentations and bass presentations all begin to not work nearly as well. Your crawler harnesses, your leeches, all of your jigs that all retain bottom contact really start to not work. And a lot of anglers feel that the fish have simply stopped biting because the water has gotten too warm, when in fact the metabolisms of these game fish remain very strong throughout the entire summer, but they've just changed their feeding patterns and begun to suspend. And at that given point, there's a variety of different ways that you can have good success. Still some bottom contact baits imitating wounded bait fish like blades and jigging wraps will be effective, as you have fish still in general relation to the bottom. But if they've really suspended all over the lake and you're not seeing any fish near the bottom, that's where your trolling style pattern, or certainly some of your forward-facing sonar along middle water column fish, all will become relevant. And with that type of a presentation, I like a jerk bait or a swim bait or a straight tail minnow. But if I'm trolling, look for your smaller crankbaits early in the season here, and then begin to gain larger size as we move toward the fall. So right now I'm looking more on a size 4 or size 5, and then here in another month or so, you can start upping your sizes to those 6s and 7s.
0: Yeah, I couldn't agree more. And the one statement you made that I really want to focus in on was people think the fish stop biting. And the reason sometimes it fools them is there's always going to be a few fish shallow. I mean, not all the fish do the same thing. And sometimes there's just enough fish that stay shallow, maybe chasing minnows or crawdads or perch, just enough shallow fish that it fools the fishermen, or they catch a few and they think, well, if I just keep doing this, I'll eventually find them. Where the mother lode, as you said, starts following those pelagic bait fish, whether it's in some lakes, it's alewives and smelt, but most of the Front Range here, it's shad. Of course, Horsetooth has both. And once they get out over those, people used to almost quit fishing some of these lakes till the revelations of what happens. And you find like Horsetooth, they go out and fish at night. I think the message is there's fish are still there. They're still very catchable. You just have to refine how you chase them.
1: That's exactly what you have to think about. And just change how your approach is. But as you mentioned, there's still some really good fishing to be had. And in reality, from this point until the fall is kind of my favorite time to go. You can work a lot of nice reactionary patterns. You don't have to sit there and troll slow presentations with bait. And it can be a really good time. I enjoy it a lot. And I think it's certainly something that I encourage folks to go and learn, because it's eye-opening to see how these fish will go and really relate to those bait fish. And in lakes where you have some of your hybrid wipers, it can be some of the best fishing of the entire year for the fact they'll start busting on those bait fish, and you can catch them on the surface. So that's always a good time. And then at Chatfield, the smallmouth will really relate to those bait fish just like the walleyes will, but they have a tendency to come to the surface just like those wipers do, not quite with the same ferocity, but you're able to catch them on small topwater lures like a whopper plopper or a popper, and you can have great success in the mornings and evenings with a really fun bite on the top.
0: Now, before we move on to talk about higher elevation fishing, I did get a report out of Pueblo. First of all, they are fighting the fire out of Pueblo, so you have to be extremely careful about being in the middle of the lake because they're scooping water with planes. And right now they're just letting anglers on but telling them to stay by the shore. We'll see what that develops. It's also been hot and very smoky down there, although the wind change has helped that. But the report on Pueblo, now this is just basically the walleye report. I didn't get a bass report. They are in transition. There was a strong bait bite down at Pueblo. It's starting to transition off of that, and the fishing's a little slow right now. Once they complete that transition, the bait have hatched. They're starting to grow, and we're looking at about a week or two before what we just talked about will be happening at Pueblo. Before we move on, any other reservoirs you want to throw into the mix?
1: Yeah, so, you know, as we mentioned, the Chatfield and Cherry Creek bite, that's all going to be very similar. But one that I like to highlight a bit down south that I don't think gets enough attention is Trinidad. There's really good fishing down there, really good walleyes and perch, really nice smallmouth. And the same type of thing happens, but you can get away from the crowds a lot down there. There's usually not a ton of recreational traffic, and it's an option that offers really good fishing, a very mature population of fish, and not a lot of boat traffic. So I think it'd be something to think about if you've got a weekend to go head out somewhere.
0: I couldn't agree more. I fished it a few times, and it's been just tremendous. Let's talk now, though. You were talking, you know, right now trout fishing on a lot of our rivers is getting a little sketchy. I mean, the Yampa is virtually shut down because of low water and high temperatures. The Platte is going to see that in some areas, especially when we get through the Front Range. Colorado has been a little bit of an exception. They're letting a little more water out, but I don't know how long they can do that. But there's lots of options, aren't there?
1: There really are, and that's something I really want to highlight. So if you're on any of the bigger water, the general safe temperature for these fish is about the 60-degree mark, so I like to carry a thermometer with me. But what will happen is you'll any of your rivers, there's not depth for those fish to get down into cooler water like you have in a lake. You can fish a lake or a reservoir at a much safer temperature at the surface being a little warmer with then having those fish drop down into the deeper areas. And there's a couple places that have been doing really well that I want to highlight. So spinning to discuss this first has been amazing. There's been very little pressure this year in comparison to an average year. And for the time being, there still are open boat ramps. There are no docks in the lake, but you can still get a decent sized boat on there. But that may be changing quickly. But even if it does, the continuation of hand launch craft will allow anglers to have great success throughout the fall. And currently, on the fly side of things, we're seeing really good action on some good chironomid hatches with some damsels mixed in. Balanced leeches have also been very effective on the fly. Now, the conventional fishing has been outstanding as well. So if you're out there in a boat and you can work some trolling applications, some of the weed lines aren't quite as developed as in normal years with how the water is sitting at a deeper level. So you can really troll with some planer boards or down a little bit deeper, depending upon where you're marking those fish, without as many weeds. Granted, there still are always some out there. But my favorite is fishing some of the tube jigs and marabou jigs. I like to find those fish cruising along a bottom composition change, and you can really catch a lot of fish right now. So they're fishing. It's been fantastic. 11 miles been the same, but spinny really hasn't seen the pressure, and a lot of anglers are catching some big ones. But the big thing I really do want to mention, and I'll do it again as we get a little later into the summertime, but the high alpine is one of my favorite fisheries throughout the entire year. And that allows you to get up to some of the most beautiful country in the entire world and find your cutthroats and your brooks and occasionally some hybrid tiger trout having, still good water temperatures. Don't have to worry about the danger of catching those fish and killing them. But as we move throughout the later part of the summer here, the terrestrials on the fly will be spectacular. And what I mean by that are your ants, your beetles, and your hoppers. And on days like we're going to be seeing coming up that are hotter with less wind and no thunderstorms, that allows you to sight fish those fish along the shoreline edges. And cruising along and physically seeing them, they're many times extremely willing to hit a dry that lands in front of them. And especially with a hopper or a beetle, You don't have to worry about landing your presentation incredibly soft because they're used to those larger insects hitting the water with a bit more aggression. And those fish come up and usually are very willing to eat that. They can make for spectacular days with really good scenery and some of the prettiest fish you'll catch all year.
0: Now, on a hopper dropper or dry dropper that you're talking about, or even just the dry itself, I remember it used to be just 90% hoppers and then maybe a Copper John or something like that. But we've recently seen the Beetles and the Chernobyls and some of those really taken off. What do you like for your surface fly in that kind of a setup?
1: Yeah, so I usually will go with a little bit smaller grasshopper. One of my favorites is a Stalcups hopper from Solitude Fly Company. But the other ones that I like a lot are the micro chubby Chernobyls. They're a very small, as the name implies, a very small chubby that allows you to have, you know, a size 14 or a size 16. Still, they're very visible. But then what I like to do a lot of times in the alpine environment is do two dries. Secondarily, I'll do a little small midge like a Griffith's gnat, or certainly a black ant is one of my favorites. And you can do the same thing with the beetles. But the double dry is usually really good on the sight fishing types of presentations. But also, as you mentioned, the dropper can be very good. Now, if you have any of the small creeks connecting any of the lakes that you're fishing, that's where I'll definitely do a dry within a subsurface nymph. Certainly the Copper John is a great choice, but a split case PMD or a case caddis or even a small yellow sally all do well. But make sure you have a little bit of a bead on there. In the lakes, if I'm going subsurface, I like a lot of times a smaller midge that's imitating a little chironomid, or definitely a beadhead scud in like a size 18 all can be very good. But those are the types of patterns there. And we're mentioning this all on the fly rod, but you can definitely do it on conventional gear as well. Working a water bubble, like an adjust-a-bubble from Double X Tackle is one of my favorites. And you can fish that either with a dry or some of your subsurface nymphs or streamers. Putting a woolly bugger on with a trailing soft tackle behind is a great way to go there. But there's certain applications and certain types of lakes where, you know, something like a spoon or a spinner can work. But a lot of times, if those fish are really keyed in on those insects along the shoreline, whether I'm fishing a fly rod or a conventional tackle, I'm going to be looking more on the dry fly patterns.
0: Well, you know, and in typical years, we might be just seeing some of these, the ice go off. Now, the ice has gone off early this year, but because of the altitude, they are staying safe for the fish and more comfortable for the fishermen, too. One thing I will really emphasize here, though, and I talked about it in the opening of the show, is you get up there at altitude, put sunscreen on, wear long sleeves, don't wear shorts necessarily, and have lots of sunscreen and work coverings, hats and face covers. The sun up there will burn you so quickly, and if you burn five times, your chances almost double of getting melanoma. So, and I've had three skin cancers removed. We just didn't know how to protect ourselves back in the 1800s when I was a kid.
1: It's critical. I do the same thing myself, and it's important.
0: Go ahead.
1: I was also really just going to mention, you know, as far as safety-wise, hopefully we're going to be seeing a good monsoon pattern kick in here, and the fishing's going to continue to be great at those high alpine lakes all the way through the fall. But just watch your weather reports. If we start getting some of those thunderstorms, they develop real quick up there, and especially if you're above timberline, you'll want to hit those lakes in the morning and then come down a bit as those storms come in.
0: Now, let's talk a little bit about some of the places. You can get maps that show you a lot of these lakes, and a lot of them are a hike in if you want to get away from the crowds. But there's a lot of them you can virtually almost drive up to.
1: There's a lot that you can do that in, and one that is certainly coming to mind for that is Trapper's Lake up in the Flat Tops Wilderness area. You can get vehicles all the way to the lake, and then you have great cutthroat action both in your stream on the inlet side and on the outlet side, as well as certainly fantastic lake fishing. It's a fairly good sized piece of water up there that you can get some hand launched craft on, and that can be a really fun way to go. But all throughout the Flat Tops, there's very good fishing. You have your brooks and your cutthroat at some of the higher elevation lakes, and then you'll have rainbows that'll get stocked as well. And then speaking of the same type of environment, we've mentioned it before in the past, but State Forest State Park on the edge of Cameron Peak as you're dropping into the North Park Valley is one that offers all sorts of good fishing. There's slightly lower elevation areas like Michigan Lake that offer good stocked rainbow fishing. But then as you start to hike up into the timberline areas along the pass, you have some fantastic cutthroat to hit up there, and then certainly a lot of brooks as well. So that's a good way to go. And those are some, you know, specific locations, but we mentioned it before, but the Colorado Fishing Atlas online really allows you to search for certain fish species and see where they've been stocked. It mentions that some have been stocked by aerial stockings. There's some that are certainly at a natural reproduction level now. But that allows you to be able to see exactly what you're looking for and find lakes that may be off the beaten path a bit that you can go hike up to.
0: All right, my friend, we're out of time. If people want more information, how do they find you?
1: I'm a Discount Fish and Tackle. We're 6 blocks south of Evans on the west side of Santa Fe.
0: All right. You have a great rest of the weekend. We'll talk to you next week.
1: Thanks so much, Terry. You have a good one.
0: You bet. Austin Parr, always a tremendous resource. We will take a quick time out. When we come back, we'll wrap up the first hour of Terry Wickstrom Outdoors on 104.3 The Fan.
2: The conversation around the Nuggets' restricted free agent is heating up. 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
3: 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Terrified for the Denver Nuggets and me as a fan to watch him do what Christian has done. And with Peyton Watson, I go, all right, so what do I have, a 40-game sample size and I'm supposed to give you $100 million? 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
1: You are as the one flows. Terry Wickstrom Outdoors on 104.3 The Fan. That particular line of music from Wickstrom and Dobereth, from A Ballad of My Soul, happens to be one of my favorite lines that I've ever written in a song. I'll get back to that in a minute. I want to talk a little bit about our music. But first of all, I want to get back to the alpine lakes and rivers that Austin was talking about. We're able to get up there early this year, so it's in its prime right now. Sometimes the ice is just barely coming off by the time we get into July. But those lakes are wide open for the most part. Now it's been warm up there, but not brutally warm where the trout are threatening, but check always. But the next 2 months, all the way into September, depending on the weather, it can go through September, but are going to be prime to get up there. And then it gets a little sketchy. So get up there and experience those lakes now. They are just, it is some of the most fun and incredible fishing you can experience. Now back to Ballad of My Soul. Talks about sitting on the back porch with a glass of wine playing my guitar. And it's a song that was written about my journey back to music. And I've been so blessed in my life to be in the outdoor media, to be in the music industry, to have a business career. And Karen and I were talking just the other day how much we've given back in the outdoor industry. We've started so many people in this industry and helped them along in their careers. And we really treasure that. That's some of our most rewarding. And now we're doing the same with music. And I know I bring this up. We have a playlist called Music for the Back Porch. It's on Spotify. It's on Apple, too, but we get the more ratings on Spotify. And Music for the Back Porch is songs that I've written or performed with Mark Dobereth and our wives. It's Wickstrom and Dobereth. And we've got eight songs of ours on there. And then there's a bunch of mainstream like Jimmy Buffett, Jim Croce, Bob Dylan, James Taylor. It makes it a great, easy listening playlist. But then we've taken and added about 12 to 15 independent up-and-coming artists who are trying to break through to get their music noticed. And the more that they get plays on that playlist, the more the algorithms in the industry give them plays on other playlists. So we're really trying to help launch some of them. And it ends up being an incredible amount of great music. So if you're looking for some music to listen to, just easy listening, Music for the Back Porch on Spotify or Apple, give it a listen, especially Spotify, and you'll help all these independent, you'll help us help them. And of course, we'll get some promotion out of it, but we appreciate it. We're going to take a time out. When we come back, Nate Zielinski will join us, and we're going to talk hunting and fishing on Terry Wickstrom Outdoors on 104.3 The Fan.
2: 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Every Saturday morning, it's Terry Wickstrom Outdoors. Terry takes you inside the outdoors. You know, hunting, fishing, camping. It's Terry Wickstrom Outdoors. Now, here's Terry.
1: All right, we're back. Let's go to the phones. And joining us, as he does every week at this time, is Nate Zielinski. Good morning, Nate.
3: Good morning, Terry. How are you today?
1: Doing well. Is it going to be warm enough for you?
3: I tell you what, it is warm, and I'm actually getting ready to get a little warmer. It's officially ICAST week in Florida, so we're really excited for this upcoming week to see all the latest and greatest products in sunny Orlando, Florida. So I tell you what, everybody thinks it's hot in Denver. I tell you what, it's going to be a hot one in Florida, but we're excited about it to see the latest and greatest this year.
1: And we'll get a report from you on some of that stuff in the next over the next couple of weeks. I'll tell you what, the one thing that when you step off the airplane in Orlando, that humidity just slaps you in the face.
3: That is for sure. There is no doubt about it. So we're excited about that, Terry. But I tell you what, we got a lot of stuff happening right now with everything that we got going on. It is a big week in the hunting world. So officially, as of Tuesday, all the results are back from the secondary draw. So a lot of people know about the secondary draw. Some don't. But we have the primary draw, which is that first Tuesday in April every year for big game tags. Then in late June, we apply for that secondary draw. And the big thing that we talk about the secondary draw is it's probably the last really full idea and concept of guaranteed tags. So secondary draw Everybody applied. You saw results. You knew what you had for that secondary draw. If you were successful, obviously you're excited. You have a tag in hand. If you were not successful, the biggest thing coming up, we obviously are going to have our reissues. So that's going to be what we call leftovers. So any tags that were turned in or any opportunity that a tag was not purchased will go for sale on the first Tuesday of August. But the biggest thing on that, you can't quite count on that. So we call that a bonus tag. It's getting lucky. It's awesome. But for all hunters, we talk about scouting. We talk about building a game plan. Right now, you should really start putting that game plan together as we speak. So if you were unsuccessful in the primary draw, in the secondary draw, now is where I really encourage hunters, think about the opportunity at hand right now. Look at the over-the-counter options. So we're looking at archery over-the-counter. We're looking at the second and third rifle seasons over-the-counter. We're really looking at the tags that are going to be available and trying to make the most of it. So the biggest thing is this week was really the last really kind of bigger stats of knowing, hey, this tag is going to happen. It's not going to happen. How do we plan accordingly after this? So we are making all of our plans now. Now the secondary draw is done, and we are really starting to scout hard, put plans in place, and getting prepared for this upcoming big game season.
1: Yeah, and now and knowing ahead of time and planning ahead of time, so at the last minute you're not going into a drainage you're not familiar with, where you don't know what the animals are in there, if they're moving. Do you start with, there's so many resources online, or is this the time to be in the field?
3: Now's the time to be in the field, Terry. We do so much of our digital scouting in that early time of year, right? March, April, May, and especially even late May, early June, we're getting our tags in hand. But now that all the calves are on the ground, all the fawns are on the ground, now that all the young year are born, now is the time to be in-field scouting. Just like we talked about a couple weeks ago, we are long-range scouting. We're putting a lot of time behind glass. We're looking at animals. By now, we can totally 100% see maturity levels. I mean, if you really think about it, most of our elk, as far as the bulls go, they are down to their final 5 weeks of antler growth before they are hard horned. So they are now at the point now where they are by far mature enough, you can tell what's going to be a herd bull, a very dominant big bull. You can see what's going to, you know, finish out at that younger, you know, 4x4, that, you know, bull with less than an eye guard. So you're really understanding now the dominance of how things are going to play out. So when you look at a drainage and you find a bunch of elk, you can really know, hey, I have one big bull, I have a bunch of small bulls, I'm going to have a great harem here. Or, hey, there's four big bulls. There, I'm going to have a bunch of different bulls that break into smaller harems, and this is how it's going to work. So you can really understand the dynamics of how things are going to look when we get into archery, when we get into muzzleloader, when we get into those earlier rifle seasons. All of that is happening right now. So we encourage all hunters. So many hunters don't find the success they're looking for, and with that, it becomes down to scouting. Right now is when you want to be out there, long-range glassing, finding these animals, and understanding the breakdown.
1: Nate, I have a question for you. This year has been so incredibly warm and dry, and water holes and water always come into play in some aspect. And, of course, we could get tremendous monsoon rains yet, and it could be a total turnaround. But as of right now, is water a bigger part of your planning than maybe in other years?
3: I wouldn't say necessarily it's a bigger part of the plan, but I would say as a hunter going in, especially to an archery or a muzzle-loading season, I would say it is honestly probably the most successful plan you can have, right? So here's how we look at it. We know that all animals are going to drink, right? So whether they're drinking once a day or two or three times a day, we know that water is going to be a major key. Now, when they can get water in every little crevice, little cranny, every little creek, obviously it's harder to hunt that. So when there's a lot of water available, we tend to not hunt it as hard because the odds of getting on the right water source at the right time are a little less than successful. But years like this, when we have extremely limited water, you find that right water hole, that wallow, that creek, you find an area where they're drinking, and all of a sudden it might be the most successful opportunity you can have as a big game hunter to put it together this year. So anytime that we have lacking water, we know that it's going to draw more animals and they're going to pattern more on those situations, so it is a great way to catch them. Even though it's dry, they still are going to drink the same, right? These animals, they're definitely going to get less out of their grass, but they're drinking nonetheless. So I wouldn't say it's necessarily that they're drinking more, which they might, though. It's more so the fact that with limited water, you're going to build a more successful pattern, and that's the big capable fact of it. So, yes, water is going to be key. So when we're out there scouting, anytime I find water, I find creeks, I find moisture, I am dropping a pin on Onyx. I'm making note of it, and I'm going to really keep an eye on it, maybe even put a trail camera on it. But water is going to be a major play, so we're definitely keeping an eye on that. Again, it's just going to be a very successful way to hunt this coming fall.
1: All right. Are we ready to move on to fishing, or did you have a few more things on hunting?
3: You don't know, that was the biggest thing, is we really encourage people to start scouting. And then with that, I don't think enough people really take the scouting to the educational point they should. So we get out early in the morning, we find these animals. When I find them, I'm making notes on my phone or a pad of paper, and I am really very much saying, okay, here's the drainage. Here's how many elk I saw. You know, I saw 15 cows and 6 bulls. When I saw the bulls, I think that they're at this level of dominance. I have one big 6x6. I have 3 smaller ones. And I'm making notes. I'm watching the behavior. How does the bull act? Is he very...

0: we are making note of everything. We're timing what our thermals are doing. We're watching our wind. We're watching how they act with shadows. Where do they bed? Every single thing that they do, I am making note of from an educational standpoint, and that's all the things that are going to make me more successful this coming fall.
1: All right. Well, let's move on to fishing, because this hot weather and the transition with the bait fish and then the high country trout, everything's kind of changing, but there's some places that you can't go anymore, but there is still a lot of great opportunities.
0: There is. You know, I think one thing that we talked about it a lot in early June, we haven't mentioned it last week, the Spinny Pike Tournament is still going. The reason I say that, this is the month that we really see a huge increase in our pike opportunity. So Spinny Mountain Reservoir right now is absolutely on fire for tons of great pike action. With that, Colorado Parks and Wildlife is hosting a great pike fishing tournament to help restore the balance. CPW is asking anglers to participate in this completely free tournament that has cash prizes, has product for prizes. Really cool tournament going on at Spinny. Its main focus is on 32-inch and less pike. So we'd love to beat up those 20-inch fish, 25-inch fish. So there's some awesome opportunity both for fishing and for some good opportunity to help restore that balance, be a part of the solution, and obviously win some good prizes. So we love seeing that. Spinny is still open as of today for trailered boats, which we'd love to hear. With that being said, obviously there's some water pull happening right now. We will see how long that lasts. Right now, we're good to boat at Spinny. I don't think that's going to last all fall. I think we're down to our last couple weeks of that opportunity. So again, I encourage everybody, get up there, catch those big trout, catch the big pike, you know, enter the tournament, that kind of thing. But I do think that we are looking at a limited availability of time on the trailer boats up there at Spinny. So keep that in mind. Then the other big kind of news that we're talking about, we keep talking about a pretty good bait fish hatch at Chatfield. We were very worried we weren't going to get it. We're excited that we did get it. And literally between last week's show and this show, we're starting to see the effects of that bait fish. So literally where we were pulling live bait rigs and fishing a lot of live bait, a lot of that opportunity has already started to slow down, and the reaction baits have already picked up. So, you know, jerk baits are now a very predominant way to catch these fish. Fishing all of your reaction glide baits, right? So the jig and wraps and blade baits, all of those are a very good way to catch a lot of fish right now. So really encouraging anglers to, it's almost that time to, I wouldn't say put away the bait, but if you don't start immediately having results with the bait, switching over to those reactionary baits is going to be a very predominant way to catch these fish right now.
1: Yeah, and I would be, because they're going to start chasing these shad, your electronics are going to become so important.
0: Absolutely. You find bait, you're going to find a predatory fish, without a doubt. So I think that's a definitely good way to think about it. And again, this is that time of year that, honestly, we talked about it last year a lot on the show. We used to avoid this time of year. It used to be our hardest time of year to catch fish, catch numbers, catch big fish. And now it's probably our favorite time. Honestly, we've had such a tremendous year for big fish, and I think it's only going to get better. So I really anticipate the best big fish portion of the season coming ahead right now. So instead of looking at it as a negative, get out the reaction baits, really put a lot of time in your electronics, and I think you're going to see some of the bigger fish of the season happening right now.
1: How are the water levels at both Chatfield and Cherry Creek?
0: You know, Chatfield is pretty much at the old level right now. I think we're still maybe 1 or 2 inches above, but Chatfield is low for the high water mark. It is at normal for what we used to know Chatfield as. So very much at the normal water pool at Chatfield of what it used to always be for us. Cherry Creek continues to very slowly go down. Right now, there's not talk of closing the boat ramps, but obviously I think it's in the back of everybody's mind. But right now, Chatfield, Cherry Creek, fishable, fishing well, and I think everything's okay with it. But just know that kind of, you know, in your head, things are a little low. But honestly, for where we're at with bait fish and fish, I think it's a very, very good spot to catch a lot of fish.
1: We haven't mentioned it, but are there any water level issues at 11 Mile?
0: Right now, 11 Mile is holding strong. Obviously, we lost Antero. Spinney is a continuous slow drop. But with all of that type stuff said, we're honestly looking pretty good at 11 Mile. So I don't think we're going to have any issues with 11 Mile. One, it has a great boat dock for long, long length. But the biggest thing with that, yeah, right now, 11 Mile is holding strong.

0: strong in all those opportunities. We're excited about that, to have that as a very rock solid fishery going forth into the fall.
1: All right. And other than ICAST, what have you got coming up?
0: Last big thing today, obviously coming up, our next catch rate is July 21st. Big announcement there. We always host those catch rate events on Wednesday. On Wednesday, July 22nd, when we had this event scheduled, we moved it to July 21st, which is Tuesday. So we'd encourage everybody, help us spread the word, change things up. Catch rate is going to be Tuesday, the 21st. It's our J.J. Branson Memorial Tournament. We're so excited to host that. It's a big tournament every year for us. So catch rate is July 21st. And then I will be up in Loveland, Colorado on the 22nd for the grand opening of the new Bass Pro up there in Loveland. So excited about that. So if you want to come hang out, see the grand opening of an absolutely just incredible store, I'll be up there on the 22nd. And then a big thing that we launched yesterday, I officially have launched a pretty incredible software program. It's called Hunt-Education. So I launched a website with an AI tool for both hunting and fishing. So I took 26 years of knowledge, multiple terabytes of content, loaded it into a pretty cool AI system, and I now have a platform called Hunt-Education. You basically can go on there, you can call or chat, and you can ask it any hunting and fishing related question. It goes into my brain and it walks you through exactly what I would do and gives the advice in their scenario. So we're really excited about that. So we encourage everybody right now, go to Hunt-Education, check it out. It's pretty incredible what technology allows them to do. And this thing is free, 24-hour access to help you become more successful in all situations.
1: Of course, getting into your brain is kind of scary.
0: I was waiting for it, Terry. I was waiting for it.
1: Hunt-Education, is that online? Is that a website or a...
0: Yep, it's a website.
1: Media.
0: Yep, just go to Hunt-Education right on the website, and it's web-based.
1: All right, my friend. We will let you go. Have fun at ICAST. We'll expect a report.
0: All right, buddy. We'll talk to you soon. Thank you, sir.
1: All right, Nate Zielinski, always a great resource. Speaking of great resources, the guys from Fishing with Bernie are always a great resource, too. So we're going to take a time out. When we come back, they're going to take us up to the Granby area, and we'll see what's going on there on Terry Wickstrom Outdoors on 104.3 The Fan.
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20: Listening to Terry Wickstrom Outdoors on 104.3 The Fan. Let's go to the phones, and joining us from the Fishing with Bernie group is Jake Foos. Good morning, Jake.
21: Good morning, Terry. How are you?
20: I'm doing well. In fact, I got to share with you that I actually exchanged some texts with Bernie himself this week. Of course, they're not things I can say on the air coming from Bernie, but
21: no, let's keep it clean for this radio show for sure.
20: Yeah. Hey, Jake, obviously people are looking for opportunities to fish, both guided, non-guided, and, you know, there's some struggles going on. Let's start out right at the – what's the water level and boat ramp situation on where you fish?
21: I'm on Lake Granby right now, and we're looking at about 27, 28 feet low. Surface temps hovering right in the mid-60s. And I can tell you right now, the dog days of summer are definitely not here yet. I don't see any signs of them coming. The fishing's phenomenal. You know, we're jigging vertical presentations. There's a bunch of guys trolling. And it seems like anything you want to do, if you're out on a watercraft, you're going to be catching fish. So it's great right now. Water's
20: now. Go ahead.
21: Yeah, like I said, the water's 27 feet low. It's not dropping fast, so things are perfect right now. Boat ramps, obviously, the Stillwater boat ramp is the only one operational to the public on Lake Granby, and the dock is in, so launching is easy. It's a little bit crowded. I would suggest getting there early and getting on the water as soon as you can. But, yeah, things are moving along really well on that front.
20: Now, we know Williams Fork is closed to boating this year. What about Grand and Shadow? Can you access them pretty easily?
21: Yeah, 100%. So the Green Ridge boat ramp on Shadow Mountain is still going. They open at 6 a.m. as well as the East Portal on Grand Lake. They're opening at 6 a.m. So there's plenty of access on each and every lake up here, right? There's three boat ramps open for the three lakes, and that's great for right now.
20: And it's fishing. You said, let's break down the fishing in all three. Let's start with Granby. Are you seeing big fish or numbers of the smaller 14 to 22 inch, which are still great fish, or is it a combination?
21: So I'll talk about a couple of things right now. The big fish bite window seems to be the best as early as you can get on the water. So that 6 a.m. launch is super critical right now, and get onto your spot, and you got about an hour and a half, maybe 2 hours of strong fishing for the big fish. And I think what they're doing is coming up, they're feeding a little bit shallower, and then as the day progresses, obviously with the sun and the water temps, they're moving out deeper. So our small fish bite is phenomenal right now. I'm on the boat right now, and I think we're 60 fish in already. And those big fish, they're really starting to mix in with the smaller fish right now. So I wouldn't say that, you know, if you're going to toss big jigs or cast big lures, things like that, up shallow early in the morning, and then as the day progresses, switch to your small fish gear, and you're going to have a ton of fun catching the smalls along with the bigs with them. So.
20: And what about other species on Granby, the rainbows and the browns, and maybe some kokanee I've heard even?
21: Yeah, I'm glad you brought that up. So I'm starting to see a lot of schools of kokanee run through. This week they've been about 30 feet down over deep water. And for the first time in quite a while, I've seen 4 or 5 boats specifically targeting kokanee on Lake Granby. So that tells you one thing, that fishery's coming back strong. And just in a short amount of time, those Lakers are going to start to get fat again, and like they were years and years ago. So I'm excited for the future, especially with the coaching out here.
20: Oh, yeah. The rainbows and browns, there's always some pretty good fishing in all the lakes up there for them.
21: There are right now. So there are a lot of shore-bound anglers, obviously. It's Grand County, and everybody comes up. If you don't have a boat, there's access just about anywhere you want to go. What I would key on is finding moving water. So any inlet where there's oxygenated, cooler water coming up from up in the hills is where I think most of those rainbows and browns are congregating right now. The guys are chucking flies at them. They're chucking hardware. But again, I fish it early before that sun, really starts pounding on the water, and you're going to have a great day.
20: And Grand Lake, pretty similar to Granby in the way it's fishing?
21: Yep. So the East Portal and the Tonawatu are pumping in some water still. When they're running the pumps from Shadow Mountain into Grand Lake, obviously through the bridge there, that's going to be pumping water. And that lake's fishing great as well. I think I think one thing that has helped the bite this year is that it didn't, the runoff didn't spill a ton of muddy water into the lake, right, and mix everything up. It seems a little bit more stable, and I've noticed that these bites are more consistent by that. So it's been fun.
20: You know, we don't talk enough about Shadow Mountain, but it's actually a different fishery than the other two.
21: Oh, 100%. And it won't be long, and you're going to hear a ton about it. Those muskies, you know, when they started putting them in there a few years ago, they're pushing 30 inches now, 28 inches, things like that. And I see a lot of them being caught on guys just chucking little spoons and things like that, going for rainbows and browns. So I'm not going to give it more than, you know, give it a couple of years. And I think we're going to have a phenomenal muskie fishery up here that's going to be worth bringing big baits up for. You know what I mean? And casting all day long till your arm falls off. It won't be long. And that lake's going to be fishing really well.
20: When you said that Granby was down about 27, 28 feet, what would it typically be down this time of year?
21: Oh, right now it's kind of when they start to take water from it. So I'm going to tell you this time of year, it's going to be 8 to 10, somewhere in there. So we're a little bit double. And the big flush hasn't started yet. So it's not as bad. I hear a lot of negative talk about water levels, you know, and things like that. And there's a ton of water here. Like I said, the boat ramps are open. Don't believe everything you hear on the internet or see, and get out and enjoy it, because there's plenty of water to take place on, you know.
20: Did you expect the boat ramps to stay open through the fall spawn for the Lakers?
21: I am not sure about that. I guess that's all contingent, obviously, on how much water they take. We are very hopeful that they do remain open. At the very least, you know, a low water ramp is open, maybe without a dock. So I'm hopeful, and I really hope that fall bite, we can put a boat on the lake. And unfortunately, you know, looking around the state, a lot of these waters are, you know, closing to trailered boats, but I have not heard anything negative yet. So fingers are crossed for Grand County.
20: Yeah, and that fall bite is one of my favorite times to fish up there. They actually could be just stupid good. Last thing before I let you go, what's happening in the rivers in your area? I actually heard they're actually letting some water go down the Colorado.
21: Yeah, so that's a good question too. So the Fraser, the Colorado, you know, all the smaller waters, I can tell you I passed over the Colorado this morning that goes into Shadow. It's pretty low. It's almost a trickle right now. So they're pretty low. I think what you want to do is focus on a larger river downstream on the Colorado and things like that to find, you know, the more moving water, the higher CFS is. And I think, you know, especially when it starts to get 90 degrees out, the water's so low, be very careful catching those fish up on these little creeks in the high country up here.
20: And imagine with this warm weather, a hopper dropper has been just the thing to throw.
21: I would do double hopper, double dry, or like you said, the hopper dropper. I think anything, keep that fly up top, because that's where they're looking right now with all the terrestrials, and you're going to have a great day.
20: Last thing, if people want to book a trip, how do they find you?
21: Yep, fishingwithbernie.com. We've got it all online now. You can get online, take a look, read a bio for every guide, see what they offer, what their style of fishing are, and you can book directly with them on our website. There's a phone number you can also call that's on the website, and it's pretty easy. The novice person who hasn't ever done that they're booking with ease, so it's pretty simple.
20: And it's good fishing right now, which makes it fun and one of the great opportunities we still have going on in the state. Jake, thanks so much for joining us.
21: Yeah, thank you, Terry. Have a great day. We'll see you soon.
20: All right, Jake Foose from Fishing with Bernie Group. That group has been just supporting great lake trout fishing in that Granby area, and trout fishing and kokanee. We did several television shows with Bernie himself in the past. In fact, you can find those on The Best of Fishing with Terry Wickstrom on YouTube if you want to get an idea for what they do. We'll take a time out. When we come back, Brad Peterson will join us right here on Terry Wickstrom Outdoors on 104.3 The Fan.
2: With the Broncos bringing back J.K. Dobbins and drafting Jonah Coleman, is there an important piece that fans could be sleeping on?
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20: 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Let's go to the phones. And joining us, as he does every other week, is Brad Peterson. Good morning, Brad.
5: Good morning, Terry.
20: You know, we've touched off and on about the forage bloom and shad hatching and some of the lakes we can still get on. And I want to talk to you about that, too, as we get into this. But you really make a habit of just understanding what's going on and how it changes fishing. And a lot of people used to quit fishing this time of the year because they thought the fish quit biting. But that's not really the case, is it?
5: No, it's not. You know, you have to change your tactics a little bit from early in the season. The fish don't have a lot of forage. You know, they've been feeding on it through late summer, fall, and winter. And the young of the year aren't to the size that the fish are going to be able to consume them. So that early, kind of that summer peak time frame is when the fish have the highest metabolic activity going on. And the least amount of food, now what you have is that metabolic activity is still very high, but they've got a lot of food to choose from. So the fish are still out there feeding, but there's more competition. So us as anglers, we have to approach it a little differently. And really, the goal is to trigger a bite from the fish. And we do that by using what are commonly referred to as like reaction baits.
20: Yep, that's exactly, you know, leading to just kind of all we've touched on and off now. But when you're looking at this, and we're going to get into it more deeply, I'm going to have you explain a little more. It really affects the walleyes. Does it affect the other species as much or to a lesser degree?
5: You know, it does affect some of the other species, particularly those that will go out and feed on, say, the shad or the smelt. So it will impact your white bass, your wiper, trout in lakes that are deep enough to utilize those forage bases, such as, you know, Horsetooth or Chatfield, though, and Aurora will all have that same situation going on. So kind of those larger predators are more the ones that are going to be impacted.
20: Now, Aurora is a unique one. It doesn't really have shad, does it?
5: No, but the large numbers of perch and young of the year perch will cause that bloom to happen with a more natural forage base or another game fish that's a prey. And so that has a similar relationship as like a shad or a smelt.
20: Let's take people through some of the lakes you can still fish or have been fishing. How do you take them through what you've been doing and how you change your approach?
5: Well, on lakes such, let's take like Chatfield or Cherry Creek that are having really strong shad blooms this year, which is really good. Chatfield, the fish have been looking a little skinny. They're going to get real healthy with the number of shad that are in there. But what you need to be doing is targeting those areas that the fish are using. Let's take walleyes, for example, to ambush those prey as they go around the schools of shad. So look for those breaks on the structure. A lot of times those schools of shad are going to follow that structure, and the predators are going to be right off the edge or right on the break there waiting for a school of shad to come by to get a quick bite and a meal out of that. And so what I'm going to do with that is I'm going to go to baits that are quick moving and have erratic action. So a couple of my favorite baits for the walleye are going to be, my first choice is always going to be the jig and wrap, probably in the number 7 size to start. And as the kind of fall goes on a little bit later into August, I might jump up to a size 9. And the other ones that I like using, you know, a blade bait, a jigging spoon, or even one that kind of gets overlooked is lipless crankbaits, where you can fish them right off the bottom, rip them up off the bottom, and let them sink down similar to a blade bait. But you want to cover water quick, and you want to make those lures, give them a quick snap, and let them fall at an irregular motion. And that's just going to cause and trigger those fish to bite. You're causing a reaction bite as opposed to a hunger bite. Those fish just can't resist it. So using those reaction baits on lakes like that are going to be really good. Now, if you work your way up north, you know, Carter does not have a forage base, so the reaction bite is not going nearly as much. The live bait bite is still going, but you go up to Horsetooth, and where you can find areas that are not real rocky and snaggy, and you can find the walleyes or even the smallmouth hanging out along those structures, that reaction bite to trigger those can be really good, because those smelt, even though they're suspended, as they move around, will bump into that structure. So look for the stuff along the main lake up at Horsetooth, and you can get on good reaction bites. And then some of the northeast lakes, Jumbo and Sterling both will have good bites on this. Look for the deeper structure, because the lakes are starting to pull down, so those fish are going to be moving out to the deeper water, and find those edges. Using your electronics is key to getting more fish, because you don't want to be fishing areas that are dead water. Spend your time looking and concentrate on the areas that you're marking fish.
20: Let's go through some of the bites, and a couple I want to ask you about, but what are you seeing? Where would you go up in the northern part of the state here if you wanted to get out? I mean, we've lost Boyd. The boat ramps have closed. By the way, Boyd, you still can do hand launch, but you can't put a motor. We can't have any kind of a motor on it. But we've lost Boyd.
5: And
20: what about? Go ahead.
5: A note for that, for the people looking at going to Boyd, the boat ramp area, you are not even. There's not enough water to even float a paddle board to get it out to the main lake. So you're going to need to go to an area, maybe like that jet ski beach or the swim beach, or you're going to have to walk it out to the point from the boat ramp. You aren't going to even be able to hand launch a craft in that Marina Cove. So people that want to get out, move to where you're going to be able to launch those boats. We also lost Bar here. Friday, they closed the boat ramp, but you can launch, do hand launch craft, and there are people catching some good fish. Bar gets real good as that water starts to drop and pulls those fish from the closure that they've got for the bird sanctuary up there. It pulls those fish out to the kind of the dam portion of the lake. And if you want to fish that dam edge, where there's a hump out in the kind of straight out from the boat ramp there, fishing those pieces of structure can be really good. I know some people that were out there Thursday and Friday getting into wipers, walleyes, and even a couple largemouth bass. So that's one not to overlook, kind of just on the northern edge of town. But then the two big ones, you know, reservoirs that I would look at are Carter and Horsetooth. You're going to At Horsetooth, you're going to have to either be fishing the mornings or at night, because even today by 8:30, Horsetooth was at capacity and they were turning people away. So if you're not there early in the morning, you're not going to be able to get out there. Carter isn't quite as bad right now. I was out there yesterday, and the bite is pretty good for both the walleye and the trout. Pulling bottom bouncers in that kind of 13 to 19 foot range, they're spread out, so you got to kind of look around, but I would say most people are concentrating on the west shoreline. And if you're able to get some wind or cloud cover, the bite is definitely a little better. That lake is still pretty clear, water temp's about 68 in the morning, But lots of nice fish. Remember the regs out there. You're only allowed to keep three fish, and they have to be under 21 inches. So if you're looking for a place to keep a few walleyes, Carter might be the place to go to. Up at Horsetooth, the smallmouth bite, bass bite is really good. Looking towards the main lake structure, the points and the humps out there in that 15 to 25 foot range. And then just fish slow with something that's going to imitate a crawfish, a Ned rig, a drop shot that, you know, can imitate a smelt or a little crawfish not too far off the bottom. And you can get bit quite a bit, but with all that boat traffic, it does get a lot of wave action there as soon as everyone starts showing up. And even on the weekdays, by 9, 10 o'clock, there's a lot of boat traffic out there at Horsetooth.
20: Now, real quick, we only have about 2 minutes left. What's going on at Glendo? I know you guide and follow that lake.
5: Yeah, Glendo, the lake has dropped some, and they have closed the Elkhorn boat ramp. I would expect that the Bennett Hill boat ramp here fairly soon is going to be closed as well. So if you're going to go up there, target either the Reno, the Whiskey, or the Marina boat ramps. Those last the longest, and you're not going to have to be concerned about backing your truck and trailer way out into the water to get launched there. The bite's starting to improve, and a lot of those fish that have been up in the river have pulled down. I would be looking at from the mouth of Muddy down to about that Reno area and look at the mouths of the coves. There's points. The first points and humps that are going into those coves are where I would be concentrating most of my effort. People are still catching them running bottom bouncers or jigs and live bait, but that trolling bite for suspended fish middle of the day is really starting to pick up. And here in the next few weeks, you will start getting some of that reaction bite happening up there. Usually it starts kind of in that sandy beach area. There's some big break lines there. And in the mouth of Airport, there's kind of around the islands there, there's some humps from there to Bennett Hill that when the water depth gets right, you can get on some really good bites with, you know, jigging wraps and jigging spoons.
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20: All right. We will talk to you in a couple weeks. You have a great weekend, Brad.
5: Thanks, Terry.
20: You bet. Brad Peterson, always another great resource. We have such great contributors to this show. We'll take time out. When we come back, we'll wrap up this week's edition of Terry Wickstrom Outdoors on 104.3 The Fan.
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0: Sports from Outdoors on 104.3 The Fan. And let's just go right to Mr. Dan Jacobs right from the start of this last segment. Good morning, Dan.
1: Good morning, Coach. How are you, sir?
0: I'm doing well, and I just want to tell you your Aurora report is going to become much more vital because last report I heard is Aurora's water storage is only at 50% right now.
1: Does that include the lake?
0: That includes Aurora Reservoirs, Spinney, I believe. I can't remember which ones they have, but Aurora's water storage is at 50% right now.
1: Yeah, it's definitely fallen dramatically. I wouldn't say, you know, it's half full, but it's, you know, like I've told you before, I live kind of on the end near like a kind of a finger or an outlet, and you're definitely seeing, in fact, I've had a couple people come over lately and go, what's happened to all the water? Where's the water? So it has definitely gone down dramatically. I'd say, what, a month? Probably last month or so?
0: Yeah, and we could see more. We could see Aurora actually go to stage two drought where you can only water once a week. They're contemplating it. I'm going to try to put an additional burden on your assignment. If you could kind of see if you pay attention and hear anything about the boat ramps there, that would be helpful.
1: Okay, absolutely.
0: All right. So now, are the Rockies kind of acting like a baseball team?
1: You know, it's funny. Everybody was so cynical. They made a move. I thought I was going to give them credit for it. They brought in Paul De Podesta, which marked a real shift. It was bringing in an outside baseball mind that has experience building up teams that are limited in what they can do financially. I liked the move, and I just heard a bunch of negative Nancys just panning it. And hey, they're, you know, obviously they got a long way to go, but I was told, well, even if they hire him, it'll be 2 or 3 years before you see anything, and yada yada yada, and they're going to be better this year than they were last year with maybe even worse players. So I think, you know, let's just wait and see. They're kind of a nice little story right now. And, you know, I'd like to see how they wind up.
0: Yeah, I think it's going to be interesting with the trade deadline coming up to see, you know, that they've got three groups of players there. They've got the ones that are kind of the core of the team right now. They've got a bunch of young guys. Then they've got a bunch of guys that are kind of fill-in guys that they brought in because they had to fill out the team. And some of those guys are having pretty good years, but they're not going to be probably around as they turn the corner. Those are the guys that they may start looking at trading for some prospects. Because right now they're still at the point where they still need prospects. But I'm not a huge fan of trading good performing players that are still not that old for prospects that you don't know how they're going to turn out.
1: Well, but it's like you said, if they aren't part of the plan moving forward, why not get something for them? It's not like, man, we traded away these guys and now we're not going to make the playoffs. Like, they're not going to make the playoffs no matter what. So
0: right.
1: They've long lacked pieces to try and build this thing internally from within. And they've always they've mismanaged their farm system and their talent pool below, you know, free agents that they sign or whatever. So yeah, no, I'm, you know, if they're a contender, that's one thing, Coach, but they're not. So get what you can.
0: No, I'm excited in the direction they're headed. Hey, let me close this up so you can talk all kinds of sports.
1: All right. Thanks, Coach.
0: You bet. We're going to wrap up this week's edition of Terry Wickstrom Outdoors. I want to say thanks to John in the studio for keeping us on the air. Thanks to Karen. She puts all this together and makes me look like I know what I'm talking about. And thanks to all of you who join us every Saturday from 9 to 11. We'll let the Eagles take us to Dan Jacobs on 104.3 The Fan.

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0: All right, it is the Saturday edition of the Dan Jacobs Show. And I just want to start out by saying thank you to you as listeners. You are saving me a lot of back-breaking work right now, which is awesome. I already sealed up Husband of the Year probably, 2 weeks ago with the nice birthday present I got from my lovely wife, Kimberly. But I'm just putting the hammer lock on that today with what's happening right now over at the 303 Law 4040 offices. But that also is making me one of the best husbands in history, but also maybe one of the worst friends in history. So we'll get to that maybe at the end of the segment, some point here in the show. But at least I have to say thank you to the listeners and to management here at The Fan for allowing me to be here so I don't have to be somewhere else doing something I don't really want to do. So
1: thank you.
0: But we have to start the show, Joe, with breaking news. We have breaking news. If you go to the front page of denversports.com, the headline is a breaking news story that you heard about on the Dan Jacobs Show a month ago. Woohoo! Come on, guys. Now, let's get into it. I'm just having some fun here. But it is funny. Like, we literally talked about this like a month ago. I'm the only lawyer on staff here. I'm the only judge on staff here. If I say something about a legal situation, you'd think other people might take note of it. But apparently it just flew over their head. And so Mike Kliss came on the drive, I think, yesterday. So here we go. Front page news on denversports.com. Broncos edge rusher Jonathan Cooper might not face trial on charges until next year in 2027. At one point, Broncos edge rusher Jonathan Cooper was due to stand trial on charges related to a June 4th domestic incident on July 22nd, which would be 2 days before the first training camp practice that is open to public observation. But that was before four additional charges were added to his ledger, resulting in a second arrest on June 11th. Cooper faces a July 24th date in Douglas County Court for a article says deposition. It's actually a disposition hearing. It's not a deposition. But, you know, it is what it is. Sometimes people don't know all the legalese. But as KUSA Channel 9's Mike Kliss noted on KKFN's 104.3 afternoon drive show, his actual trial might be a while in coming. Where have I heard that before? The thing about Cooper that's interesting, this is a quote actually from Mike Kliss here on the drive. The thing about Cooper that's interesting, this thing was originally going to be resolved with a trial on July 22nd, which, by the way, I don't believe that's accurate. I don't believe that's accurate. Well, I guess maybe that first date was technically before the second arrest may have been a trial, which was never going to happen anyway. But because they have upcharged him, the district attorney from Douglas County upcharged him to a felony assault. That trial is not happening now, and they're going to meet on July 24th. And that's not even going to determine a trial then, Kliss said on the drive. So I don't think Cooper's case is going to be heard this year. I don't think it's going to be heard until next year. That's the end of the quote. Article continues, that puts the Broncos in an interesting spot. Quote, so the Broncos owner Greg Penner and head coach Sean Payton and general manager George Payton have a decision to do, he continued. Kliss continued, I wouldn't be surprised if Jonathan Cooper's out there for day one of training camp and he's with them this year. Cap implications for the Broncos if they part ways with Cooper. Making the situation interesting for the team is the ample depth it has at edge rusher. Jonah Ellis is considered to have starting ability. Defensive coordinator Vance Joseph has said the same of second-year player Q Robinson. And Dondre Tillman played so well last year in his rotational role, improving in coverage in particular, that Robinson infrequently played despite his progress on the practice field. So the Broncos have options for life without Cooper. Per the terms of his contract as posted on Over the Cap, the Broncos could cut Cooper without increasing his cap figure for 2026 with $5.78 million of dead money this year and $4.055 million on next year's cap. The Broncos could also opt to release Cooper for cause, but if they do that before his trial or without a conviction after the trial, the matter could end up in arbitration. They could cut him and argue for cause, Cliss said. I'm sure this representation would his representation would dispute whether it's for cause or not. But yes, they could do that and could have plenty, pretty good case. The Lions, they went that route with Terrion Arnold, even though his case hasn't been heard. And even though he hadn't been deemed guilty, they cut him. If it goes through the court system and Cooper is presumed innocent until proven guilty, then he would have a case to collect his money, Cliss continued. But money aside, that's a big decision that probably Greg Penner has to make more so than the football people. End quote. That was a quote, another quote from Mike Cliss. So you saw that on, you can go look at the whole article there on denversports.com.
1: I also posted that to the Denver Sports YouTube page.
0: Oh, outstanding. Fantastic. And now, by the way, I'm not giving Mike Cliss a hard time at all. Thank you to him for coming on the station and get that out there to the masses. It's just, we did talk about this on the show. In fact, I remember because I talked about this. I got back from Ireland, and all of a sudden we're running a promo, and Zach By is talking about Jonathan Cooper's days with the Denver Broncos could be over, and if he had to guess, he'd give it a 50-50 shot, or a better than 50% shot. Like he would say, "Hey, I think he's done playing here." Is basically what Zach said. Not 100% certain, but that was his gut feel, was Jonathan Cooper was gone. And which was weird to me, because really only one thing had happened. He had the additional arrest on the violation of the, quote, no contact order. But when this story first happened, to me, it was like, well, it's unfortunate. Of course, we don't like it to see it happen to anybody ever. But this is not the type of thing that ends your career. It's not the type of thing that ends your season. It's a 4-6 game penalty, depending how things shake out with the criminal justice system, and you move along. But from the start, in fact, so to finish the thought, I talked about it on Sunday, and then I hadn't had a chance because I'd just gotten back into the country. After Sunday, Monday morning, I'm at the Palatial 303 Law 4040 offices here in the Tech Center. And I just went and looked at the court file, and I looked at some things, and I said, "Yeah, this is. I don't want to say it's getting overblown. I wasn't impressed with the accuracy of the analysis or the reporting." So I did chat with Zach By about it. He came on, did his show. He formulated his own opinions, and he

0: trial date to a disposition date. And what a disposition date is here's how these things work. They set dates and they'd say, well, Your Honor, we'd like to get a chance to visit with between the DA and counsel for the defendant. And, you know, if all goes well, we'll reach a plea deal and we'll get rid of this case on July, what was it, 24th or whatever. That was never going to happen in this case. Never. There's a lot of stuff that has to happen in this case. You have to have motions hearings. You have to have discovery, which means the defense needs to get everything it's entitled to as far as evidence from the government. And then once they get that, they have to analyze that. They'll probably get experts to go over that. And a case like this, where in particular has a higher than normal likelihood of going to trial, given Harvey's history and winning cases just like this, it was never going to be a 1 or 2 month thing and then they go to trial. It was these things routinely get kicked down the road until finally usually a judge will go, you know, I don't want this thing clocking up my docket anymore. Both sides has asked for its various continuances. The court has done that in the interest of fairness and you know, letting justice be served. But now we're gonna get this thing done. So yeah, it's not gonna happen in 2026. I knew that. I told you guys that. So you guys probably already knew that. And I said, because of that, I could see a scenario where he doesn't miss any games, where everybody else in the market was talking about he might miss the start of the season. He could miss six games and the Penners could cut him. And by the way, or you know, again, in this article, it says, well, the Penners are in a tough spot. They're not in a tough spot. Penners are not going to do anything. I promise you that. They're just going to say, this is a league matter. It's unfortunate for everyone involved. We're going to let the process play out. Jonathan Cooper's entitled to due process. The league has its own process. But there's been this weird push, both by fans and really members of the media, which I'd never really seen this before, but these members of the media that want to, I guess, push forward this narrative that Greg Penner's, sticking out some moral high ground where he's just not going to put up with any riffraff on his team and he'll come down from the top and cut players if they don't walk the straight and narrow. We've never heard anything like that. They've been pretty fortunate. In fact, that was actually the narrative like the week before this thing happened with Jonathan Cooper. It was like a jinxy cat situation. I don't remember what show it was, but they were talking about, well, you know, Greg Penner doesn't put up with that. That's why you never see Broncos get in trouble anymore. And then boom, one of their best high profile players gets arrested not once but twice. So now we'll see. I would not expect the Walton Penner Group to do anything. I think they'll be prudent. They'll let this process play out and they'll ultimately accept whatever punishment the league meets out. But this talk about cutting him and stretching the cap, and that's not going to happen. Just, it's not going to happen. Makes no sense. It'd be one thing if they were worried he wasn't going to perform up to his contract, but they just gave him the contract. And then what did he have? He had like 8.5 sacks last year. He's arguably the next 2 or 3 years are his prime. Like, that's it. That's as good as he's going to get, probably. Why would you, if you liked him enough to pay him the money, you're not going to cut him over something like this. So I don't know why there's this rush. First off, there's an extreme rush to judgment. I've already talked on this show about how it's more than likely not as it appears. That what you've been hearing and seeing are probably not, there's probably both sides to the story. And as in most cases like this, neither side is 100% right. Neither side is 100% wrong. But we're certainly not talking about the by all the information we currently have, we're not talking about a Ray Rice situation where they have video of him in the elevator just cold cocking a defenseless woman and she loses consciousness. That's not what's going on here. So, by the way, they kind of threw it in. He is presumed to be innocent. No, he is innocent until proven guilty. That's the difference. We talked about that on the show. Presumed innocent means in the eyes of the law, he's innocent. He's not.
1: Yeah, I'm pretty sure you're innocent until proven guilty, right, Dan? That's how the law
0: works.
1: That's
0: how the law works. But this, when you throw in, well, he's presumed. There's this presumption of innocence. Well, that means he is innocent. You are not guilty until a court bangs the gavel and imposes, enters the.

0: conviction and imposes, well, later will, you know, usually impose sentence. So he's innocent. That's the way this country works. It's mind-boggling to me how it seemed like throughout my youth and my childhood, there were so many things that we valued in this country and that we were proud of, one being innocent until proven guilty.
1: It's mind-boggling.
0: And now that just kind of go by the wayside. It's like, well, we kind of take it for granted, like this and that. I'm like, dude, he's innocent right now. As I talked to you guys a couple weeks ago, that's how we have to teach juries that. Like when we're interviewing jurors, we have to say, you understand, as he sits here right now, Mr. Cooper is innocent. Not we think he's innocent or you think he's innocent. He is innocent and he remains innocent until if and when the state proves beyond all reasonable doubt that he's guilty of what he's accused of. Every single element of what he's accused of. So that means not only, you know, you can't just say, well, he choked her, therefore we're charging him with choking. No, there are elements to every crime that you get instructions on. And if he's not guilty of even one element of a crime, but maybe guilty of different other elements of the crime, then he's not guilty. That's the way our system works. So I thought it was interesting. More than likely, it's going to be exactly like I said, and which Mike List did report on the drive, I believe, yesterday. He's probably going to play all year. And then the thing comes. Okay, so he comes out, he plays all year. My guess would be, Joe, he's probably going to be pretty motivated. He's probably going to be pretty dialed in because he's going to be fighting for his life a little bit, right? Like fighting for his livelihood, all that stuff. I would not be surprised if he had a great season. Okay, so then he has a great season, and he either takes a plea deal and or goes to trial and wins, or even if he loses, I don't believe he's going to face jail time no matter what. I think even that there's no guarantee of this, but from what I know right now, from what I've seen right now, the most likely outcome is he would have a probationary period. And he'd have to get through all the hoops of probation and go through some domestic violence counseling, which he's probably already doing right now. Lawyers will proactively send you to classes and things like that. So you can make the argument to the prosecutors and say, hey, listen, not admitting guilt, but this was an unfortunate situation. And just to show that my client would love to take responsibility for his role and what happened here, we've done this and we've done, you know, we've taken courses and we've done counseling. And, you know, it's called building up mitigating factors. And then either the prosecution will give you a better deal, or the if you were to be convicted, then you could have what's called mitigating factors in your sentence, which would say, you don't want to send me to jail. I've already done a lot of the hard work. I've improved myself. Nobody's served by me going to prison. I'm not a danger to the victim here. And you make that argument. But it would be hard. So let's say any three of those things happen. We know he's going to get suspended no matter what. Like, even if he's found not guilty, he's probably looking at least 4 games.
2: But it might not be until next season.
0: Exactly. Like, that's what I'm talking about.
2: Rishi Rice.
0: Right. So that's what I'm talking about. He comes out, he balls out, has a great season. Broncos, by the way, we're going to talk about later in the show. None of this stuff we hear on the morning show about giving him a pass this year for some reason, which makes no sense to me. But, you know, hopefully they go to the Super Bowl and maybe win the Super Bowl. He has this monster season, and then what are you going to do? You're going to cut him? No. You're not going to cut him after a season like that based on something that happened a year and a half earlier that he's already facing court consequences for, and the league will the league's going to issue some sort of discipline. So that's it. He's going to take his medicine. He's going to move on. Hopefully he becomes a better person for it. Hopefully he learns from whatever he can learn from this situation. And that's it. But yeah, man, they really blew this thing up right from the start. So
2: I also feel like, too, why would the team cut him unless they knew for sure there was going to be some sort of legal ramifications? Like, I don't know if there will be in the Terrion Arnold situation, but I think it's pretty clear the Lions thought there would be some kind of legal ramifications for him. Otherwise, why would they cut a good player?
0: Well, there are reasons, but I agree with you. It would make no sense for them to cut him. They like him. They gave him a new contract. He's a great story. He certainly bolsters George Payton's resume. Late round guy. Was it, but in fact, was he seventh round? fifth or seventh round, something like that. You know, does great, gets one of the better pass rushers in the league, gets a better contract, is consistently getting near that 10 sack mark. It's a great story. The only thing that we've heard, Joe, is that people are floating around that the Walton Penner group are so he was a seventh round pick. So the Walton Penner group are just so noble. And they simply will not put up with any type of morality coming out of their players and on their roster. And so they operate the franchise with a great deal of pride. And anything like this is conduct unbecoming to the franchise. And therefore, they will cancel anybody that gets into trouble like this. I've never heard them say that. It's not in reality, that's not something that could even happen in this league because you will wind up losing bucket loads of money because you're not going to be competitive. If you have if your thing is we're only going to field a roster that is essentially perfect from a moral standpoint, nobody's perfect. I'm not perfect. Joe, you're not perfect. Greg Penner's not perfect. Jonathan Cooper's certainly not perfect. But moral perfection simply cannot be your policy and then expect to have a competitive roster because nobody's perfect, right? So, it would make no sense. And, we saw the Avs with this, right? The Avs actually could have, there's a very strong argument that as soon as Val got into trouble with that situation in, what was it, Seattle, right? They're on the road in Seattle. Because of the potential criminal nature beyond just substance abuse that was involved in the Val Nichushkin situation, the Avs had an excellent opportunity to say, we're going to do the right thing here. Not help him cover it up, but we're going to get the authorities involved. And then, yes, we're going to move on because the type of conduct that was alleged to have happened in that hotel, not good. That goes beyond, Val's narrative is, hey, you know what? I had injuries and I just couldn't get right. And I was under all this pressure to perform. And so I got involved with some substances that to help me alleviate pain. And I got in over my head. Well, that sounds perfectly fair, perfectly reasonable, but that's not necessarily what could have went down in that hotel room with all the parties involved there. And so the Avs probably would have been in their bounds, but they said, nah, he's a really good player, and we just give him a big contract, and we think we can win a cup with them. So they basically, for lack of a better term, helped bail him out of the situation. They went and talked to the cops. They helped him get out of there. And the thing went away from a criminal perspective. And then after that, after they chose to not do the right thing, then their hands were tied. Because after that, it wasn't we can cut him because for cause, as Mike Kliss was talking about in this article, which is dicey, very dicey. I don't know that they could do that in this situation as far as the Broncos, maybe. It's tough just because there's safeguards in the players, Players Association deal, the CBA and things like that. But once the Avalanche came complicit in the cover-up, they just had to ride it out and hope, well, Val's going to go home in the offseason. He's going to get better and he'll come back fine. Well, it turns out he didn't because he kept violating and he missed large stretches of key time, including the playoffs, for the Avalanche, and they eventually had to, just move on from that mistake this offseason, and, they did. But, so the argument would be, well, why would they do it? It would be only if you think, well, we have deeper troubles here. We know behind the scenes that Jonathan Cooper has a bunch of red flags screaming at us, and this is just one of the highlights, one of those coming into fruition, and so we better move on. We made a mistake giving them the money, and let's just try and get out. I don't think, that's not what my sense of the situation is here. Not at all. So I think he's going to probably play all year this year. And then, yes, he'll have a 4-6 game suspension, no matter the outcome of the trial or the plea negotiations or whatever, the legal process. And, yeah, he'll have to take some medicine next season as the Broncos return to win their championship, their Super Bowl championship in 2027, which we'll talk about here in the show. Had some people on this station, writing blank checks to the Denver Broncos, just like they did for the Avalanche all those years, excusing the Avalanche's yearly playoff failures, just lowering the bar, guys like Mike Evans and Brandon Stokley lowering the bar for the Broncos. We're not going to do it on this show. Because we already did. Like we said, we're going to be fair. Our bar was significantly lower for the last 2-3 years for the Denver Broncos. We wanted to be fair to them because we knew, despite what everybody else was saying, they were building this thing back up. And so we said, all right, we're going to give them some grace. We're going to allow them to build this thing up the right way, just like the three little pigs, the one pig that built his house out of bricks. That's what we allowed to do. Now that time's over. It's time to get serious for the Denver Broncos. All right, coming up next, there was something out of CU that was very interesting this week that I wanted to spend just maybe a segment on. That'd be interesting. So we'll get to that coming up next.
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1: After beating cancer and rebuilding his strength, Deion Sanders made it clear he's ready to lead a revamped Buffs roster featuring new defensive playmakers, a maturing QB room, and a team built to compete, not just talk. Prime says he's strong and he's there to win. But what will actually happen when the Buffs take the field this fall? 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
0: Jacob's Law, 303 Law 4040, 303 Law 4040. Now, I started the show thanking the listeners of the show for helping me out and being here. I'm getting a get-out-of-jail-free card by being here hosting the show today, so I wanted to thank you guys. And that's what I want to do in this spot. I want to thank our listeners because it's interesting. We started the firm, 303 Law 4040, about almost 4 years ago. My lovely wife, Kimberly, and I started the firm. We've been growing the firm in large part because of listeners just like you. We've been honored to help hundreds of fan listeners. But something interesting is happening now, and it's really very humbling for us and also a tremendous honor for us, and that this is happening more and more. We always like to know how you found out about us, so we'll ask you. And a lot of times it's like, Dan, I love your show. But also what we're getting a lot of now is people that come in now, they may not even have heard of us from the Dan Jacobs Show, but they have been vigorously recommended or referred to us from somebody else that loves and cares about them. And that's the highest honor we can receive, is that you say, hey, you recommend your family and your loved ones. Hey, call Dan and Kim. They're the ones who are going to take really good care of you. And we will. Hope you never need us, but save that number in your phone just in case. It's 303-LAW-4040. That's 303-LAW-4040.
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0: All right, second segment here on the Dan Jacobs Show in the first hour on the Saturday edition of the Dan Jacobs Show. A little bit of news out of Boulder this week. Very interesting. I was media day and things like that, and you know, Coach Prime took to the mic, and Juju Lewis, our new hope, Hope Springs Eternal, our franchise college quarterback, so to speak, was able to speak with the media, and he said some things that were very interesting. He kind of said the quiet part out loud, something that we kind of all knew was going on up there, and he just came out and said it. So if you haven't heard the comments, let's just take a little listen.
9: My play, I'm actually looking at the defenses now. Last year, we wasn't really looking at defense as much, just kind of high school free ball and just out there playing football. But, you know, it's a lot bigger than that now, so it should be fine.
10: We were actually trying to throw incompletions.
0: All right. So, by the way, kudos to Mr. Lewis for his honesty. It's not a flattering revelation either for him, because it shows that he, for whatever reason, I mean, what quarterback is like, I don't want to read defenses. So it shows that he really wasn't looking at defenses, which is not great for your quarterback, but also shows that the coaching staff did not have him looking at defenses, or was not able to have him looking at defenses, or whatever. Now, there's also a little bit of, you can't be too literal with what he said, right? Like, I'm sure nobody likes Pat Shurmur. I understand that. I don't think he's a great coach either. But does anybody honest believe he was in the NFL for decades? Do you think he didn't know how to teach quarterbacks how to look at defenses? Does anybody believe that? No, I'm sure they were coaching it. They were in the film rooms, and they were trying to show defenses. For whatever reason, it just didn't work out. And yes, Julian Lewis probably just was out there doing what he could. I was, saying, because I can't remember the name of the quarterback. The name escapes me. But the guy that they brought in that played most of the year, that was kind of a running quarterback. He came from Liberty. My apologies. I can't even remember his name now. But he just didn't seem to have any grasp of the offense at all either. So this probably extended to him. Of course, he wasn't really a passer. So things did not go well in the quarterback room. Last year, we saw some flashes of hope from Julian Lewis, and we'll hopefully find out this year if he's the real deal. Comments like that make me worry that he's not the real deal, because if he's just out there playing street ball, high school ball, AAU ball, oh, that's not encouraging. Those, you don't just learn how to be a cerebral look at defenses quarterback in year two in Division I football. So that's concerning, but it's not so much concerning about him as it is more concerning about how can you allow that to happen, which was something kind of funny, or not funny, but interesting happened. A Buff loyalist, Matt McChesney, came out, and I did not expect this out of him. Normally, Matt's a straight shooter. He's a very passionate guy. I enjoy watching his stuff. He's hosted here on occasion. The main thing I liked listening to on the radio about was, now he's a Giant. You know, he played defensive line and offensive line. I think he played, not only for CU, but he played, I believe, for the Lions. Had a career for 4 or 5 years, whatever it was. Just a mountain of a man. Great shape. He runs, I think it's called 06 Academy, where he's been lauded for the work he's doing to really get Colorado's high school athletes prepared and ready to go on to bigger careers and successful careers at the college level playing football. So he's a noted coach in that regard, and he's a really passionate guy. And when you hear him host with other people, you get that sense. You're always on edge. There's like always like a little rush of adrenaline because you're like, he might kill that guy. He might kill the guy who's hosting with, right? Like you're just waiting for that moment where he snaps and he just kills whatever small, you know, broadcaster that happens to be sitting across from him. So I always found it quite entertaining. But he certainly not suffered from, I shouldn't say, he's never shied away from being his heart and soul. He bleeds, you know, Buffs black and gold, but he's never been afraid to comment on things that are not necessarily flattering to the program if he sees them. For example, really huge, he has kind of a famous rant on how he is just really upset that Coach Prime killed the tradition of singing the fight song in the locker room, and he went through everything and described why that's an important thing, why it helps build team chemistry and gets guys more invested in the program and taking more pride in what they do. And you know, he had a whole bunch of reasons why he thought that was a bad thing to do by Coach Prime, and there have been other things as well. So I was surprised this week when these comments come out, they're fairly indefensible as an indictment of not necessarily Julian Lewis, but of the program and the state of the program, because the coaches have allowed something like that to happen. And I don't know what Matt McChesney heard, but he was really fired up. I think he heard something where, I don't know who or whatever, but he saw Lewis taking some heat for the comments. And so he felt he had to go on the attack, and he was saying people are just being negative Nancys. There's this negative, negative, negative. And because it happened last year, that means the coaches this year or whatever. And he tried to pivot to saying that those types of comments make Juju Lewis a leader, which, well, maybe they do. I don't know. I'm not going to get into all that. Do I think it's the most flattering thing for a Division I quarterback to admit? No, I don't think it is. I personally would be ashamed if I was a Division I quarterback that didn't know how to read defenses. That's concerning. That I would be embarrassed to admit that. And then now as a fan, I don't care if Matt McChesney gets upset about it or not. Although I don't want to see him if he's upset, because you know he could squash me. But there is a legitimate criticism there in that. If the coaches weren't making him read defenses, he should have had enough pride and desire and will to get better that he on his own was reading defenses and he was seeking out coaches to help him read defenses. Because if they weren't reading defenses, it's because the coaches felt they couldn't handle it. And that would be embarrassing. But I'm not going to kill Julian Lewis. I admire the honesty, and I hope he's like a sponge and he's finding this newfound knowledge of how to actually read a defense. I hope he's finding that useful. I wish him all the best. So I'm not going to kill him, but it's certainly not flattering for a Division I highly ranked recruit to come out and admit that he didn't read defenses, because he certainly could have. And no, I'm not buying, oh, let's just scapegoat Pat Shurmur. Like Pat Shurmur, I'm a coach. I've been around a long time, and I just don't like it when my quarterbacks read defenses. I think it's a waste of time. Rub some dirt on it and go out there and be him. So taking Pat Shurmur aside, you can't just dismiss, as Mr. McChesney did, that, oh, that was last year's coaches and it won't happen this year. Well, who was the head coach last year? Joe, do you remember who happened to be the head coach of the CU Buffaloes last year?
2: No, who was that, Dan?
0: Let me check notes. Oh, it was Coach Prime, one Deion Sanders. Now, Joe, by chance, do you know who the coach is this year?
2: No, who's it?
0: It is still Coach Prime, Deion Sanders. So if the head coach were allowing that to happen last year, that's an indictment on the head coach and the way he runs his organization and the way his players are allowed to, you know, are not getting developed and things like that. And just all of a sudden, it's all going to magically be right. No, it's definitely concerning. And to be honest with you, I do expect, even though I've enjoyed the Coach Prime experiment, I supported certain parts of the Coach Prime experiment, there are things to be admired about the Coach Prime experiment, it more than likely comes to an end this season. Because he's had more than enough time to build, you know, this will be what, his fourth season. And if he were to come in and reload with the portal and all that stuff and actually have good teams, he'd have it now. He'll have his second year recruited quarterback. He had all the other players he brought in from the portal. And if he's going to be have a good team, and this is actually going to be a legitimate program, which last year it wasn't, as far as competitiveness, we're going to find out this year. And if they're not, and they come out and win three or four games, like they probably will, then what are we waiting on? What reason do we have to hope that it's going to change? Other than, you know, we think Coach Prime is going out there shouting, "Hey," to steal a line from a buddy, "Hey, you want your bag? Go out there and be him." Well, that's not coaching. So, other than him just saying we're dogs, not cats, and making a bunch of ridiculous proclamations, there would be no hope to suspect that the Buffs are going to actually become a top 10, 15 team on a regular basis. All right. Having said that, now there's something else going on this station. I think we got a little revisionist history on the Michael Porter Jr. trade that now, talk about hating just for the sake of hating. I don't know if there's a more clear example. There probably is, but this is definitely a fine example of it. We'll talk about that coming up next.
1: The conversation around the Nuggets' restricted free agent is heating up. But is there a real question that needs to be asked before a deal is signed?
11: I need more proof from Peyton Watson. Honestly, I'm terrified to give this guy a $100 million contract. Terrified for the Denver Nuggets and me as a fan to watch him do what Christian has done. And with Peyton Watson, I go, all right, so what do I have, a 40-game sample size? I'm supposed to give you $100 million? Yeah, I'm worried about that.
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0: 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I have my buddy in town, my buddy Hector. He came in from Tampa, and we've been growing up like crazy. We've been up, you know, in fact, we got up crack of dawn this morning. 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

0: 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You can do the Shomp Honda YouTube chat that way as well. We're looking to build up some a little movement here for the Dan Jacobs Show on, you know, show these other shows around here that people love the Dan Jacobs Show too. One easy free way to do that is just check us out on the YouTube. We're live right now. I can see my DeLorean Oregon Trail shirt. You know, what's it say on there? It says date. You know, I remember Oregon Trail. You know, we always played that when we were kids and we'd die. And my death location, 1885 Hill Valley, weather hot. You have a broken flux capacitor, and it's got like the ox from the game pulling across a time machine DeLorean. So you can see me, my handsome face on there. By the way, Brian from Evans writes in, Dan, you should have brought the DeLorean to the car show today at Shadron, Nebraska. Our typical car shows consist of about 6 cars, 4 horses, 2 cows, and a donkey. Yes. By the way, it was funny. So I drove the car to work today. I drove the car around yesterday, the day before. Somebody spotted it, took a picture, and then posted it on this kind of prominent car show page here. And everybody's like, oh, yeah, it's cool. So DeLorean got a little love, the 303 Law 4040 DeLorean. How many college quarterbacks are actually reading a defense and whatnot, though? Most just run the call that's played. Rarely see a college QB call an audible. P.S. Smoking some baked beans right now. Onions, jalapenos, bacon, seasoning. Smells fantastic. That's my favorite part of your text there, listener. Appreciate you texting in. And there is a little something to be said for that. Like, they do, many programs do simplify things. We've all seen the big cards that they hold up on the sideline. The backup quarterback will hold up a sign that has all sorts of pictures and things on it to help decipher things and make things easier. I was thinking, what was it, Coach Gruden, when he used to do his thing, his coach's clicker or whatever, he would bring in draft prospects at quarterback. And was it Cam? It may have been Cam Newton. My apologies if it wasn't, but he was like, hey, give me some verbiage, call a play for me. And he, like, the kid couldn't even call a play. It's not like every college quarterback is Peyton Manning. Not every NFL quarterback is Peyton Manning. But it's unusual to say, well, I just didn't read defenses. Like, even if a play is called in, you still have some analysis to do, some pre-snap reads and checks. If you want to be successful, you don't have to be calling your own plays and audibling all the time. But yeah, you need to know, is my primary option going to be doubled or what? I mean, there's all sorts of things that you would have to do.
1: Or at least you should be doing.
0: Yeah, you would think. Now, there's somebody on the text line saying college quarterbacks never go through progressions. I don't believe that. Sorry, I don't believe that. By the way, somebody breaking our policy. AJ texting in, hey, Dan, good morning. Great morning of golf at Foothills and Lakewood with great views of Red Rocks. AJ, go Norway in the World Cup today. And then he sent in a picture. It looks beautiful. Unfortunately, that is in violation of our policy. I have a personal conduct policy when it comes to golf. One, no weekend golf. AJ, the good thing for AJ is if he's listening, he's going to get to listen to the entire show because it's going to take him 5 or 6 hours to play a round of golf. That's why we don't play weekend golf. Also, if you're going to play golf, play like a man and take a cart. Okay, can we all agree on that? All right, we're not walking out there. You want to walk, you want to exercise, go to the gym or go walk around the beautiful hiking trails in Colorado. We don't walk on a golf course. That's just sacrilege. But yeah, thank you, AJ. Hope you play well out there. All right, wanted to get to this. Probably have to visit a little bit later in the show as well, but I'm listening to James Marilat fill in this week. He did a fantastic job. I always like hearing James on the station, but now he's gone into full almost hate mode on the Nuggets. He's going to second guess everything they do. We'll hopefully get a chance to talk to him about this tomorrow. But this thing he was trotting out this week was, oh, well, How bad does that Michael Porter Jr. trade look right now? Well, it doesn't look bad at all. It still was the right thing to do. In fact, it's probably going to save the Nuggets' necks and save them $200 million because my belief is Cam Johnson's going to be gone before the trade deadline because they're going to need to cut his $20 million in salary. And by the way, if Michael Porter Jr. was here, he'd be $40-plus million or something this year. They can't afford that. And they're trying to be, say, like, well, they were a better team when he was here. Well, technically, that may be true.
1: I don't think so. Didn't they have the best offense in the league last year without Michael Porter Jr.? And the last year Porter Jr. was here, I don't think they were the best offense in the league, Dan.
0: Well, the argument would be they won a championship when he was here, and they went further in the playoffs when he was here. But that's a short-sighted argument in that when they won a championship, he was routinely getting benched and pulled out. I've never heard of a max player, max contract player, deliberately benched at the end of games because they don't have any confidence that he's going to help you win when it matters. That's bad. And by the way, he was getting benched even the year before. He ran really hot and cold in the playoffs. Sounds like Jamal Murray, but anyway, I digress. Yeah, so they had to, when they gave him the money, that was, they were still in the era where they were always afraid that nobody, no free agent would ever come to the Nuggets, and so they had to gamble that he was going to turn out to be a great player, or some sense, you know, at least worth it, and so they gave him a max contract. It didn't work out. I'm not going to fault them for fixing that. Do you think Michael Porter Jr. would have made a difference on this squad, particularly when he's the only player I've seen during this whole run where he would get in the doghouse for whatever reason. Michael Malone hated Michael Porter Jr. for some reason. Just always, oh, he makes a mistake, he's got to sit out, he's going to go sit down. But, you know, Jamal can go 4-for-18 and he's still Batman or Robin to Batman's Joker. Like, he never got benched. It's crazy. He'd be throwing heat packs and doing all sorts of stuff and just shooting you out of games. But, oh, that's fine. But Michael Porter Jr. always, you know, I was always disappointed with their failure to develop and find a real role for him. But I was, certainly was not disappointed when they got rid of that albatross of a contract. And so to me, it's just complete revisionist history to say, well, that aged poorly. Michael Porter is so good right now for the Nets. They're actively exploring getting rid of him rather than pay him again. Like, they're really going to say if he doesn't take a reasonable extension, they're probably just going to move him.
1: Well, that's why they brought him in. It was because they know that he'll look really good on a terrible team and they can move him for maybe more draft picks. So it's kind of a win-win for everybody, I feel.
0: Yeah, and to his credit, he played the best ball of his career last year. I don't wish any ill, even though I never knew before. He's a little nutty, you know, when he opens his mouth. But there's a lot of things I really respect about, you know, Michael Porter Jr. as far as responding to adversity and getting through tough, very tough personal life situations and physical situations. Like, you know, there's some really good things about Michael Porter Jr. and I wish him well. But to spin this revisionist narrative that, oh, they would have somehow beat the Spurs or the Thunder or the Timberwolves or whatever if they'd only had Michael Porter Jr. instead of Cam Johnson. In fact, Cam Johnson, up until the fourth quarter in one of those games that they lost, actually played pretty well and gave them a shot to win. And then he did falter late, as did the team, and it just wasn't meant to be. They're just not good enough right now. They're not one Michael Porter Jr. away from winning the championship.
2: Michael Jr. Porter.
0: So we'll talk about that a little bit later in the show because I want to get into some things with the Nuggets. I actually think everybody else is panicking about the Nuggets. I'm actually, for the first time in a little while, feeling a little bit optimistic. I think they're actually going to be in a pretty good spot. But before we get to that, by the way, no love for the Broncos. And what is up with this lowering of the bar for the Broncos by the morning show? We'll get into that coming up next.
3: The Colorado Rockies just landed 10 players on ESPN's top 100 trade candidates, tied for the most in baseball. And suddenly the deadline might run straight through Denver. From Mickey Moniak's hot bat to Antonio Sensatella's breakout as a shutdown reliever, contenders are circling, and the new DePodesta-led front office faces its first real test. Will the Rockies cash in their chips and accelerate the rebuild, or play it safe? 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
0: 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I'm in and getting ready for the show this morning. 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
0: All right, hour number two, quicker than a New York minute, to steal Zach By's line. Hour number one of the show just flew on by. Thank you for joining us both here live on the radio and on our YouTube chat and YouTube channel. Hey, man, we just got the YouTube up and going for today. We only have like five people on there, man. You're making me look bad. 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He says, it's cute that you brag about your pick'em accomplishments when many of your listeners are outscoring you. I have outscored all of you every year, but I still can't win. Mike, hey, Mike, man, I ain't gonna lie. That's a fair point. I only brag to dunk on my teammates here at the station to kind of put them in their place because they're the ones that come out and say, well, if you never played professional football, you have no business giving any opinions on the sport. If you don't watch tape, then blah, blah, blah. And they sell themselves as experts and analysts and insiders and all this stuff. And then they can't beat little old me. And I can't even beat Mike
14: Delirious.
0: On the text line.
14: Grabs three clips.
0: But yeah, no. So that's a valid point, Mike. I just love beating up on Schlereth and Zach By and Phil Lindsay and Dover and all those guys. Cecil does all right. He doesn't do as good as me, but you know he's at least up there. But I love beating all those guys and getting my King Supers gift cards when I win on a weekly basis. So, but good point, Mike. No, I hope you break through and win. Somebody else reacting to last segment says, "Oh, look who was here! It's the Murray haters!" Exclamation point. All right, I feel you. Do you know what I was thinking about after I read that text? I could be wrong on this. And Joe, you fix me on some of these things sometimes, and it's confusing, and we don't necessarily know what the heck's going on. But I was looking at the cap stuff before the show.
1: That's a terrible idea.
0: And yeah, it is, because we could all get confused. But I think if they want to bring back Peyton Watson, they're going to need to clear out and not pay the repeater tax. They're going to need to clear out about $40 million or something like that.
1: Before 40 to 45.
0: Yeah, before the trade deadline. Do you know they could cure all of that by just finding a way? And I know it's not that simple because you can't just trade Jamal Murray for nothing, you know, like draft picks and then lose his entire salary. But he makes like $52 million. Like if they could just erase his contract, they'd get the reset they need. So that, just think about that. And what's likely going to happen is they're just going to get rid of Cam Johnson and Aaron Gordon before the trade deadline and they'll move on. And we'll still have Jamal Murray and you can still love him all you want, Texter. Fair point. All right, so want to move on to some Broncos conversation here. I've already started to lay out my expectations for the team. I teased it a little bit earlier in that it was 3 years ago this week, I was hosting with DMAC, and I was saying, you know, we need to be fair to Sean Payton and the Broncos. He's not just going to come in, wave his magic wand, and all of a sudden they're going to be great. But other people, you know, in part because Sean Payton acted like he was going to come in and, you know, get to the playoffs from day one. And he did better than we expected for sure. But I said, you know, it's not fair to him until he has a chance to build the roster he wants. And I want to see this team get incrementally better. They had a lot of holes to fill, and they still have some holes to fill. But we got to be fair, and to saddle them with these high expectations, just not really cool. Now, as fans, we can always want them to go to the Super Bowl, but that's not always the most realistic thing. And so I've been, you know, patient I've been pleasantly surprised by the progress that Sean Payton has, you know, the headway he's made with this team. And they got way farther last year than I could have imagined. And that's a credit to him and the players and all that stuff, and Bo Nix and all that. And it's possible that they could slide back a little bit. Like, it's not guaranteed they're going to win the AFC, and it's not guaranteed they're going to get back to the AFC Championship game and hosting it at home.
1: How dare you, Dan?
0: So that would be fair to say, yeah, I'm a little bit worried they may, you know, they may not be quite as good from a record perspective, but they could be a better team. But what is perplexing to me is, I'm listening to, so I come in, I do some show prep, and I'm listening to some stuff from the morning show, and they just, both Mike and Stokely, just give the Broncos really kind of an inexplicable pass, like free pass, like just really like took the bar and just threw it on the floor, like there's no bar or whatever. It's kind of crazy to me, and so let me play the clip, and then we can all react together.
14: For the Broncos, blank or bust? Where are you right now?
15: Blank or bust?
14: Fill in the blank. So if the Avalanche, let's say, were Stanley Cup or bust.
15: Right.
14: If the Nuggets were Western Conference Finals or bust.
15: Right.
14: Broncos, fill in the blank, bust or bust.
15: Playoffs. Playoffs or bust.
14: Really?
15: Yeah,
14: that
15: I know.
14: Low?
15: I know. I know. I don't know what's wrong with me. I'm just in a, like, I just, like, it's like, hey, whew, man, I don't know, like, you know, my appreciation, maybe, for what they've been able to do here with Sean Payton running the show over the last 3 years. Where they were, got a young quarterback, it's going to be fun, that's where I'm at, I can't help it.
14: Wow. See, for me, it's, boy, I, for me, it is, It is AFC divisional round or bust.
15: Okay. All right. Yeah.
14: Which means you either win a wild card game to get to the divisional round, or you
15: have the number one
14: seed.
15: Right.
14: So divisional round or bust for me.
0: Unbelievable. The team won the AFC. I believe they went after the playoffs. They were 15-4. And just a Bo Nix injury away from the Super Bowl. And what do you mean? Oh, well, if they can get to the second round. That was last year. That was, okay, we got smacked by the Bills, but we made it to the playoffs. So the year before last, right? Hey, getting to the playoffs, that would be like, that'd be great. And we got to the playoffs and we got smacked around, what was it, 31-7 by the Bills? Okay, so last year your expectation could have been, well, I want to make the playoffs or get to the second round. But what are we doing? They got to the AFC Championship game last year. Dang near got to the Super Bowl. Now we're just happy to be here. We just want to

0: regular season. And so we were asking people on the station, well, what's the bar here? Like, what would be okay? And Mike was really holding them accountable. When breaking down the best team in hockey during the regular season, he thought anything short of the Western Conference Finals was not acceptable. And they went on and won the cup. I was like, how, at a minimum, when your team is the best team in hockey for the entire regular season, why wouldn't you say they got to get at least get to the finals? Like, I was like, no, they got to win the cup. Like, they had that core. By that time, they had the core. They had all the pieces. It was time for them to win. And they did. And they won. So why would I say, well, a loss in the Western Conference Finals would have been a good season? No, of course not. When you're the best team in the sport, anything short of a championship is not acceptable. And so I was just scratching my head that year. And it's the same thing coming up for the Avalanche this year. I don't care. Getting to the cup means nothing. Winning the cup, that's the bar. Anything short of that is a failure for the Colorado Avalanche. Rockies have different expectations. Nuggets have different expectations. And yes, the Broncos will have different expectations, but I have adjusted my expectations. And I believe it's fair. We've all doubted Sean Payton in one way or another. I have been in support of him. He was the guy I wanted to be the head coach, and I've been impressed with what he's been able to get done. But there's always seemed to have been a little something missing, probably because they won a lot of close games last year in a very improbable fashion. And I still look at the roster and say, man, we lack some very serious firepower in certain areas. And so I've never looked at them and said, yeah, but they're just destined. They're just like the Chiefs and the Bills or whatever. They're gonna roll. But at some point you have to say, get over it. They're winning. Those wins all count. All that Giants win, which was nuts, it counts. That was a win. All of them, they all count, and they find a way to win. And so what I said was, I've been very fair to them. I've been very patient. And my metric was, when Sean Payton has a chance to build his team the way he wants it, then he's going to have to go real far. Well, he did that because they got to the AFC Championship game and then said, I like my team. I'm going to add one really key piece in Jalen Waddle. We're going to add some nice draft picks that have a chance to contribute right away. And then we're going to run it back. Well, to me, then, that's when the expectations start in earnest. They don't go down. Does that make any sense to you, Joe? They go down. Once Sean Payton says, yeah, I got my squad. We're an experienced squad. Our quarterback's on the rise. We got a key weapon from the Dolphins. We got a top in the league's defense.
1: So let's get worse.
0: Let's get worse? How does that make any sense?
1: I mean, I can hear the argument for the regular season. Like, they might get less wins than 14. That's absolutely plausible. But I'm not accepting anything less than winning the AFC Championship. Unless it's some kind of nail-biter, one of the best games of all time type deal, I'm still going to be heartbroken. I'm still going to feel terrible. So, yeah, no, even if it's one of those, I'm not accepting anything less than winning the AFC Championship. You have to win the AFC and represent them in the Super Bowl.
0: And then that's another thing I was going to chat about, Joe. This idea that they're not as good as some other teams. We can all be honest. We're in the trust tree here. There was a legitimate reason to be afraid that the Broncos weren't as good as the best teams in the AFC last year. But if you are objective about it and you look at the AFC now, who are you afraid of? Are you afraid of, because I updated the odds here. These are the AFC odds to get to the Super Bowl, to win the AFC, not win the whole thing, just from the AFC. And the Broncos are not getting a whole lot of respect. Top contenders, the Buffalo Bills. Yeah, the Buffalo Bills always sound scary. What the Bills, Joe, do you remember what happened to the Bills in the playoffs last year?
1: I know what happened, Dan.
0: Oh, my God. They lost to the Denver Broncos. So we're just supposed to be afraid of the Buffalo Bills, a team that we beat in the playoffs.

0: No, screw sorry, him. Not afraid of him. And in some rankings, the Baltimore Ravens, for some reason, everybody's back on the Ravens train. The Ravens flame out in the playoffs every year, and we finally started to see, did you see Lamar Jackson in the playoffs? They're a team on the decline, not on the incline. Why would we be afraid of them, particularly with our defense? No. Sorry. Not afraid of them. And then we have the Chargers. Every year, this is the year, Jim Harbaugh this, Jim Harbaugh that, blah, blah, blah, blah, blah. They continue to be the Chargers. I don't think anybody here in this town, if you look at it, expect anything less than the Broncos to repeat as AFC West champions, and that includes beating the Chargers and Chiefs again. So why does nationally is everybody like, oh, well, they'll be better. They'll just figure it out. Okay. Well, because, you know, sometimes Justin Herbert looks really good. Just not when it counts. And the Chiefs is another one for me. They automatically just, I don't even get it. When they were healthy, when Patrick Mahomes was healthy last year, they were not as good as the Broncos. But now a Patrick Mahomes that they're rushing back to the field for some reason, all of a sudden they're just going to become a good team again when they were a bad team last year and he shredded his leg. That doesn't make sense to me. If we're just being objective about it, and I've always thought the Chiefs were better. As it turns out, the Broncos, for the moment, are better than the Chiefs. But, you know, the quote, national handicappers or whatever, they put them ahead of the Broncos. Now, the Patriots, I could see. Because the Patriots beat the Broncos and went to the playoffs. And the Patriots played really well. Went to the Super Bowl. And the Patriots played really well last year. So,
1: and they got A.J. Brown.
0: So it's no big insult to say that, you know, the odds favor the Patriots over the Broncos. But those are the, quote, top contenders, according to that website. And then the mid-tier levels, that's kind of the next group. They have the Texans, which to some extent, I do understand it. I think you and I talked about it last week, Joe. Like, they actually have a better defense than the Broncos. And they played, they were on the verge of maybe beating the Broncos until, you know, their quarterback got hurt. So I can see the argument there, but I would expect the Broncos to be better. And the Bengals are always scary. So the Bengals, so it goes Texans in the mid-tier, Broncos in the mid-tier, and then they have at the same odds, the Bengals. What have we seen that the Bengals are anything other than what they've been for the last 4 or 5 years, which is they have a really good quarterback that on any given day they can beat you, but they don't have the horses up front, and they certainly don't have the defense.
2: They're just not good.
0: Yet according, you can get the exact same odds for the Bengals to get to the Super Bowl as the Denver Broncos, who are the number one team in the AFC. And then the Jaguars are in that same group with them, slightly longer odds. It's just weird to me why the Broncos would get this level of disrespect. Because, yeah, you can say that, well, you know, the Broncos might take a little step back or blah, blah, blah. But they should get, maybe from a record standpoint, yes, but they should get better. They should be a better team. They should be better defensively. Bo Nix should be better from an offensive standpoint. Why would he get worse? With 2 years, quote, reading defenses. You know, they read defenses on the Broncos coaching staff and the Broncos quarterback room. To realistically expect him to regress and get worse, it could happen. I only say that because my main concern for the Broncos is teams do, after a little while, they tend to figure you out after you put enough stuff on tape and there's a large enough sample size to get to your game. Defenses figure out a formula for planning for you. Why do you think Lamar Jackson's never gone to a Super Bowl?
1: Yeah, you put enough screen passes on film, Dan, they're going to figure it out.
0: So what I'm worried about is he makes so many plays with his legs, not like Lamar Jackson, which, you know, a lot of designed runs and things like that. But Bo Nix is just so good at feeling pressure, rolling out or just stepping up and then and getting some, making some plays with his feet down, you know, picking up yardage that way.
2: You talking about Bo?
0: Well, my expectation would be, yeah, defenses are going to say, you know what? We're going to take that away. We may let him beat us with his Bover throws or something like that, but we're going to take away that. And then we'll find out for real how good the Broncos offensive line is. So I do have some worries about that, but it's not like, you know, a Case Keenum had a really good year one year, but you knew he was going to fall back down to earth or something like that. Like, you expect Bo Nix to get a little bit better. Now, he may have kind of hit his ceiling, which, by the way, was almost 4,000 yards and 26 touchdowns, I believe, or something like that, plus a handful of, you know, touchdowns on the ground. Like, even last year's numbers were nothing to you know, laugh at. But he could get a little bit better. He could be top, you know, passing for 4,200 yards, 4,300 yards, maybe 30 touchdowns, 32 touchdowns. I would expect him to get a little bit better. I'm not planning on a regression.
1: Well, especially if, like you say, teams try to take away his legs, he's going to get more passing yards. I think that's really going to show how good these acquisitions were for the Broncos in Jaylen Waddle and the draft picks.
0: It certainly could happen. Now, the defenses, they would expect, no, because we don't think he's very accurate. And when we force him into situations where he must throw the football, and maybe he'll make some more mistakes, which could happen. But we're not, Joe, we're not saying that. We're optimistic. We think they're going to be better. We're holding them to a higher standard. And if they don't get better, well, then something went wrong. But that doesn't mean we should, out of fear and panic, lower the expectations before they've even played a game. And supposedly, Davis Webb is going to make things a little bit better. Right? So, I think they should, the expectation is they should get better. And the AFC is not what it once was. You don't have a juggernauts Patriots team with Tom Brady. They're like, oh, well, we're not going to get past them, or a Peyton Manning and the Colts or whatever. Like, or even the Chiefs with prime Patrick Mahomes and the Bills. Patrick Mahomes and, you know, Joe Burrow scaring you and Josh Allen. Boy, there's no way we can beat Josh Allen. Like, all those guys are beatable. Everybody's beatable. There's no reason for the Broncos to feel like their expectations should not be the Super Bowl. I would not have said that last year. But this year, they've said, this is our squad. We're good to go. Why on earth is Mike Evans saying the second round? And Brandon Stokley in particular, he's a former professional athlete and an NFL player. They'll tell you that every single year, every team, no matter how bad they are, like the Raiders this year, they believe if they play up to their level, they're going to get to the playoffs and that they may win. They could win a title if everything went right. The Browns are going to believe that. I've heard enough of these former athletes say, I know it doesn't make sense to you guys on the outside looking in, but when you're in that locker room, you always believe that you can win. So knowing that, the fact that Brandon Stokley's like, well, I just like to get to the playoffs. Dude, you got to the playoffs 2 years ago.
1: It shows they don't believe, Dan.
0: Yeah. Do you believe?
2: Stokely. Do you believe?
0: Where you at? Yeah, so.
2: Which one are you, a dog or a cat?
0: Yeah, that's my all-time favorite. Like, Coach, how are we going to win, and how are you going to convince with things, you know, embarrassing and getting more humiliating by the moment, how are you going to continue to try and recruit top talent into such a bad situation? Are you a dog or are you a cat? I'm on dogs. If you don't come here, you're a cat.
2: Like, which one are you, a dog or a cat?
0: What? What are you talking about? Gibberish.
2: Do you believe?
0: Like the best players in the world want to go to the worst situations just because they can. No. Like, what are you talking about, Coach? Makes no sense. So anyway, I don't know how you guys feel about it. Hit us up on the YouTube, Sean Ponda chat, or the RamosLaw.com text line. And then coming up next, by the way, somebody called me a pig and a dirtbag because they think I'm a bad guy, which makes it interesting.
1: Well, I've been saying that for years, Dan.
0: Yeah, of course you have. But it's interesting that people are coming to the defense of the Spurs announcer that gets fired for cheating on his girlfriend. And then Colin Cowherd is outraged by it. We should sue, he says. Let's get to that a little bit next.
3: the Broncos bringing back J.K. Dobbins and drafting Jonah Coleman, is there an important piece that fans could be sleeping on?
4: It just seems like R.J. Harvey's been the forgotten man in all this. There were things he did last year that maybe didn't blow you away.
5: He was a rookie.
4: I'm one that refuses to bury a guy until I see how he comes back for that second year. Because for a lot of these rookies, that rookie season is just one big whirlwind.
3: Denver Sports, 104.3. 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
0: 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First off, the beef is not shot up full of hormones and injections and all that stuff. 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

0: gods. It's interesting the way people respond. And it's just, what's fascinating to me is I think we're living in truly, what's the quote? May you live in interesting times, right? Dude, who wants the boring times? You know, like, I'm sure the 50s were great, right? But, you know, pretty boring. The 40s, like, what, you know, well, I guess the 40s
1: were. Yeah, still... what interesting happened in the 40s?
0: Oh, yeah, the second half of the 40s or whatever, right? Because, you know, there was that thing called the World War, or all that stuff. But, you know, from 46 to 60, well, whatever, I don't know. You know, it's pretty good times, but, you know, it's just kind of there. Now we're in remarkable times, and we're seeing a shift in our demographics and our culture and our makeup and our values, particularly in our values, which is very interesting to me. And so earlier in the show, we were talking about Jonathan Cooper. If you go to denversports.com, the number one headline on denversports.com talks about Jonathan Cooper and how he's probably not going to go to trial during the season, and his situation will more than likely be resolved next offseason. And I said, I think he'll probably get 4 to 6 games, no matter what happens, and they'll move along, and that'll be that. There's not going to be this, oh, Greg Penner's going to come over the top and issue a harsher, just, you know, a punishment than what the league hands down, or he's going to cut Jonathan Cooper because, you know, they're just so moral at the Denver Broncos that they just can't sleep at night knowing that somebody got arrested on their organization. Like, that's just not going to happen.
1: And Dan, maybe I need a little bit of clarification. But as far as I understand it, the actual domestic violence stuff is still not totally confirmed, or has there been like injuries confirmed to the girl? Or 'cause I remember the report the day of saying that she did not have injuries consistent with whatever the allegations were. But is there anything different about that? Because
0: yes.
1: It sounds like people are pretty angry.
0: Well, yes. So to answer your question, yes, which I'll give you the specifics on it. But that's what makes this case tough, because it's my understanding, and I've heard this secondhand or whatever, so I actually haven't seen this in the court paperwork. But the reason, well, there's a couple reasons she got arrested, too. One was she admitted she was in a relationship with him, and she admitted that she threw his phone and things like that, and she was trying to damage it, break his phone. That's an automatic arrest, and unless you're Von Miller, that's an automatic arrest, right? And it was an automatic arrest for him because he admitted he made contact with her neck area. He said something like his shoulder kind of got up there, whatever, but what she claimed was, he picked me up off the ground and choked me for a minute and then threw me across the room.
1: Whoa.
0: And the cops looked at it's my understanding is that the cops looked at the situation, the evidence and all that, and said your injuries and the room itself and stuff is not consistent with that in any way, shape or form. She's like, oh, I didn't lose any contact. So I didn't lose consciousness or anything like that. The cops had problems, to say the least, with what was going on there. So then they sent, as the victim in the case, they did have her evaluated by, I believe, a nurse who said, based on what I can see and what she's told me, that she could, the statutory definition of bodily injury, serious bodily injury, could be met in the case. So, yes, to answer your question, a nurse did say, yes, I believe that a couple of these elements could have happened.
1: Oh, okay. That changes things a little bit for me.
0: Yeah. But that also has to go to, it's very easy the way these elements are worded to say, well, if what she said is true that happened, then her life could have been in danger. Okay. Which is true. Like, any time anybody ever grabs anybody else, if it actually happened by the throat, then yes, if it's for 1 second or 1 minute, technically, yeah. Okay, you could possibly die, right? But I'm remembering when I was a kid, and by the way, this story is not condoning anything he did, but I remember, and when this was a different time, Joe, but you may have been in a situation like this too. Early 80s, Nintendos were brand new.
1: Not in the early 80s.
0: It got me a Nintendo. Granny came through huge. I didn't even know what a Nintendo was. And so a large part of my childhood was playing Nintendo. I live with my grandparents and most of the time with my dad, but I didn't get a lot. I got a lot of quality time with my grandparents, not a ton of quality time with my dad. My dad's a fairly old school. He considers himself a hillbilly. He's worked with his hands in constructions and trades all of his life. And he's kind of, you know, no nonsense, you know, get the belt out, things like, actually, he's like, I should use the belt. You guys are getting big. You're hurting my hand. But he'll give you your whippings. He'll, you know, here's a good example. Drove my mom crazy. I was a big kid. Jacobs is our big by nature. He says, you know, I go by Todd at home because of, I'm not going to go into it. Because Todd, here's the rule. You're going to be bigger than most of the kids that come up with you. So you can't fight the same way they do. If somebody hits you, you hit them back once, twice as hard. If they hit you again, you hit them back once, twice as hard. After three times, they're not going to hit you again, right? You're going to be bigger than them. You're going to be stronger than them. They're not going to keep hitting you. Well, my mom and most people in society are like, no, it's not okay to hit anybody. My dad's like, yeah, it is. And that's what I'm teaching my son. These are the values I'm giving my son. So that's the type of guy he was. So we're sitting there. We're watching, or we're playing Nintendo. And I was probably 8 years old, maybe something like that, 8, 9 years old. Little guy. Dad's a big guy, big, strong guy. And I said, I taunted him. Like, I did something, and I was, you know, really annoying. I'm like, ah, you know, and he got pissed, and he just reached over and grabbed me, you know, and grabbed me by the throat.
1: Homer Simpson style.
0: Exactly. That's 100% it. 100%. So, technically, by the letter of the law, now he did it for 2-3 seconds, and then he let go. And then I didn't want to play anymore, and he couldn't understand why. He's like, oh, come on, no big deal. So, technically, by the letter of the law, he just committed a felony because I could have died. Because he put his hands around my throat. So it will be the jobs of the attorneys and the courts and the experts to figure out exactly what happened. Because at the time, the police didn't believe it happened exactly the way she said. And Harvey Steinberg's the best. And I've talked about this on the show before. Brandon Marshall, the receiver's girlfriend, made similar allegations. And they won at the trial. And nobody that I'm aware of was apologizing to Brandon Marshall when he was found not guilty, not a mistrial or anything like that. The jurors said not guilty. He not guilty of this crime. And so earlier in the show, somebody was talking about after we had this discussion in the first segment, they're saying I'm a bad person. I'm a scumbag. Who let the scumbag on the air? And another person, not necessarily pointing it at me, but saying, Dan, he put his hands around the throat of another woman. That's it. He should. I don't want to mischaracterize what this texter said, but I got the feeling it was like, he's got to go and he can't make a living playing football anymore. I think that's a bit, you know, I wasn't arguing that anything he did was okay. What I'm arguing is he's entitled to due process. He's innocent until proven guilty and he gets his day in court. And for some reason, that's controversial. That makes me a bad guy. That makes me hate women or something. Not the truth. Not the truth at all. I just believe in the Constitution. I believe in America. And I know that if we are quick to rush to judgment on one person or overreact to one person, we all magically believe, well, that's going to happen to him because he deserves it. But it'll never happen to me. Okay. If you think that's the way the system works, if you let the system trample the rights of everybody else but you, then you'll be fine. I got something to sell you. I got a bridge and was it oceanfront property in Arizona for you?
1: I was like saying, I got some volcano insurance to sell you.
0: Yeah, there you go. All right, so the interesting part is I'm such a bad guy for what I was talking about, but I have, including Colin Cowherd, saying, you know, infidelity and affairs and cheating, all that stuff, it's fine. It's fine. We'll get into that next.
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4: 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The money is insane. 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It is reckless. It is foolish, okay? I get it. I hate to say it, but $25 million a year isn't that much.
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0: Jacob's Law, 303-LAW-4040. That's 303-LAW-4040. You know what we say, save that number in your phone. We hope you never need it. But just in case, save it in your phone because accidents do happen. And I know nobody's looking. The reason a lot of people don't call is because they feel bad. They don't want to sue anybody. They feel some sort of shame in getting some help when they were injured through no fault of their own. You don't have to feel bad at all about calling 303-LAW-4040. If you've been injured in a car accident or bitten by a dog, we're going to take care of you. We're not looking to sue your neighbors or things like that. What we're looking to do is make sure that the insurance company, we all pay for insurance under the belief that, well, when we need it, the insurance company is going to do the right thing. Well, they won't do the right thing unless we make them do the right thing because they like money. 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We'll get you feeling better. 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You get all of our cell phones. I took a call from a new client right today before the show. She just had a question. I answered it right there on the spot and answered it. You will get my personal cell phone if you sign up with 303-LAW-4040. 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It's 303-LAW-4040.
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0: right, so this comes into the you can't please everybody conversation. Joe, did you hear about this? There was a play-by-play announcer for the San Antonio Spurs. Got the job a couple years ago. Good-looking young guy, apparently, right? Looks really young. I don't know how old he is. But apparently, he was in a committed relationship with a young lady. And he decided that despite having pledged exclusive commitment to her, that one of the players' sisters looked pretty good, right? And so he decided to go ahead and see where that would go. It's all part of his personal life. There's no doubting that. Well, as it turns out, just like Jonathan Cooper's former girlfriend, the girlfriends don't seem to like that very much. They seem to view that as a betrayal of the love and the sanctity of what they were building together and all that stuff. So
1: seems fair.
0: So somehow she got access to this guy's, I think, Instagram or Twitter or whatever, and she posts as though she's him. Hi. I've been with my girlfriend for 6 years, but here I am with another lady, and this is not her. Right? Blah, blah, blah. So keep on following me if you think I'm a good guy, but I'm not. Right? And so she did that, and then I can't remember what the other post was, but she put him on blast.
1: Good for her.
0: And she got her licks in. Well, as it turns out, the San Antonio Spurs don't like their high-profile employees getting into such situations. It doesn't reflect well on the organization. And I don't know how deep it went or what their justifications were, but they just said, you know, we'd prefer to have somebody else calling our games.
1: Especially when it's a player's sister. Like, that's way too in-house. Like, it's not a good thing to do anyway, obviously, but come on, man, a player's sister, like, that's like a player getting with a cheerleader while they're playing together. Like, it's not gonna work out well.
0: Yeah, so it's just not a good idea, and you probably shouldn't be doing things like that. Does it mean you're the devil? No, but I heard about it from, I'm on like a text thread with some other guys that are in the media, and they shall remain nameless, but they're like, at least one of them was like, dude, that's BS. I think he should be fired because he sucks as a play-by-play guy, but you shouldn't get fired for having sex. What if the player introduced this guy to his sister? Is it okay then or whatever? And it was this incredible justification of, well, you shouldn't be fired, blah, blah, you know, that's his opinion. And then I see, do we have the Colin Cowherd thing?
1: Yeah.
0: Here we go. Like, I guess this guy's not alone, and that is perfectly fine to do that, and you should be able to do it whatever you want without impunity.
2: You can get fired in America for cheating on your girlfriend. I had no idea that was legal. That literally happened. It's a big story. You can get fired in America for cheating on not your wife, a girlfriend. Feels like you should hire an attorney. I don't. That is a crazy story.
0: Sue him. He should be able to hire an attorney and sue the Spurs for having standards. That's where we are in society right now. I'm a lawyer, and I'm not like, we should just be able to sue everybody. We routinely turn down cases. We get calls all the time, and I'm grateful. And people, a lot of times people just want to know. They're not even sure. But we'll turn cases down. It's like, we're not saying you don't have a case. We're just saying that's not a case that we want to be involved in. All right. We use the example of there's a firm in town that's suing DIA because some psycho jumped the fence and committed suicide by jumping into a jet engine, right? And they're saying, well, the passengers on that plane deserve to be compensated for what they went through, and the DIA and whatever airlines, they should have had better safety measures in place, and they believe there's nothing wrong with that. That's not a case I would take, because I don't think that our answer in society is just suing everybody for everything. And I don't know that a jury would respond all that, is going to respond all that favorably to the argument as well. It was an unfortunate situation. There are some other facts, you know, like, I guess they knew he was running around out there and they didn't get to him quick enough, whatever. But we don't take every case. Like, it has to fit for us from a values perspective. And so, like, here, it's tough because even the Supreme Court says you have to do certain things if you own a business. right? But they're generally, and I don't know the employment law in Texas, and employment law is highly specific depending on what jurisdiction you're in, is but a lot of states, Colorado being one of them, saying there's no right to work one place. You don't have a right to a job anywhere. We want you to be able to get a job, and hopefully you can get a job. But if somebody owns a business, they have no obligation to hire you. They have no obligation to keep you employed. They can fire you. In fact, for no reason at all, they can get rid of you. They can have a reason. They can not have a reason, but they're allowed to fire you, and you're allowed to go work somewhere else if you don't like the way they treat their employees. Now, there's some exceptions to that, right? They can't say, well, we don't like your sexual orientation, so we're going to fire you. They can't say, well, we don't like the color of your skin, so we can fire you. You know, you're too old, we're going to fire you. There's things called protected classes, where as a society and as a courts system, we've said, morally, we just don't think that's right. You can't just fire somebody because of if they're in one of these protected classes. But outside of that, there's broad discretion. Now, but even then, there are protections for workers, and that, you know, generally, if we encourage companies to have policies and handbooks, and if they're going to hold different standards for different people, well, then they could get into some hot water. But generally, you're free to work wherever you want. And if you don't like what they're doing, how they're treating you at your job, you don't have a right to the job. You have a right to go get a different job. Now, workers have said, we also have a right, if we band together, to have, we can collectively bargain and we can get terms more favorable for us. Like, for example, the NBA. Look at what's going on in the NBA right now. Average run-of-the-mill players. Like, we're going to play in the next hour a clip about Peyton Watson getting $100+ million. And the guys on the station are like, dude, don't let it hurt your feelings. That's just the way it is. So workers can organize and get better treatment, and companies, business owners can kind of run their organizations how they see fit in general. There's no right to a job. And so here what we have people making the argument is, well, you know, it's not his wife. Isn't that what Colin Cowherd said? Well, it's not his wife. He can do whatever he wants. Cheating on your girlfriend should not affect your job. Well, the Spurs feel differently. You don't have to work for the Spurs. If you're so great, I'm sure, you know, the Yankees are going to call, or the Lakers are going to call, or the Clippers are going to call. But there's no right to it. But people coming to the defense, and I'm not saying you should never work again. Like, some people are saying, Dan, you're a scumbag because Jonathan Cooper should have due process. No, he should be canceled. I don't like cancel culture. I believe in second chances and third chances, and I don't take it lightly when you say we should just strip somebody for their complete ability to work ever again because they did a bad thing, and we should punish people for the worst moments in their lives. But I also feel saddened by the fact that we're just normalizing immoral behavior, and it's fine. Infidelity and cheating on people is devastating. It's devastating. Why don't you ask Steve McNair and his family what it's like when, oh, it's just a little cheating. Well, that didn't end up too well for him. It is not cool to cheat on people, whether it's your wife or not your wife or whatever. I'm not here to stand the moral high ground, and you may be one of the people listening. Some people, what do they call it? Polyamorous. They believe it's unnatural to be in a committed relationship. But if you are in a committed relationship, you have some responsibility to think about the well-being of others. And I just, you know, having done family law, seeing the path of destruction on families and kids and everybody else, dude, it's not pretty. So to be on this crusade to vilify the Spurs for having standards, nah, it's like you. And by the way, it's just like you, Joe, said, it's just not cool. You know, cheating with, you know, sexual relationships, cheating on your girlfriend and dragging players, family into it. If I'm the Spurs, do I want my play-by-play guy doing that? No, I don't. And should I be free to not have him do that? Probably. So it's fascinating to me that people rushing to the defense of this guy that knew better, had a really great job, a dream job, that everybody, most of the people listening to this station, myself included, would have loved to have ever had. And he just took it for granted. He did dumb stuff and he paid the price. Maybe he can rebound and get another job doing that. Maybe he won't. I don't know. But I just found it interesting. On, you know, 1 hour of the show, we got people saying, you know, I'm a scumbag because I want Jonathan Cooper to have due process. And then we have other people saying, cheat on your wife and messing around with the players' families. Totally cool, man. Why can't you keep your job if you do that? I just found it interesting. If you want to weigh in on that, your shot coming up next. I will get to some texts. Final hour of today's edition of the Dan Jacobs Show. We have a text on the Shomp Honda, or a chat on the Shomp Honda YouTube chat line. I want to get to, and then also the RomoSlaw.com text line. I'll try and get to as many as we can next segment. And then I also want to talk about, as we start off the final hour of the show, people are panicking about the Nuggets, but I actually think things might be looking better. We'll get into that final hour coming up.
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3: After beating cancer and rebuilding his strength, Deion Sanders made it clear he's ready to lead a revamped Buffs roster featuring new defensive playmakers, a maturing QB room, and a team built to compete, not just talk. Prime says he's strong and he's there to win. But what will actually happen when the Buffs take the field this fall? Denver Sports 1043.
0: 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I want our listeners to know that they provide beef bones and freeze-dried liver treats. Says Dan, we had a Dan Jacobs Show customer who split a full beef with his kids, called this week to say the steaks and hamburger are amazing, but asked if we could hook his dog up with more bones and liver treats. We aim to please all of our customers, so the second order of dog bones and liver treats are headed to Castle Rock, no charge. That's what we call a win-win. Well, thank you, Travis Villeen. See, they... family-owned ranch there. They own the meat locker up in Deer Trail as well. 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
5: 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Driving home from the Albert Day Parade and Car Show for lunch, Derek from Parallax Auto in Elizabeth. By the way, big news, Parallax Auto, congratulations. We heard you're going to be breaking ground on a beautiful brand new shop. Appreciate good luck with that. Congratulations. Here's one. Says, Dan, this is from on the Champonda YouTube chat, at Daniel Grajeda. Hey, Judge, rumor on the street is you're putting an LS in the DeLorean. I hope it's true. The stock DeLorean motors are dogs. Who cares what the purists say? Do it. You won't regret it. Yeah, breaking news. At the end of the month, she's going to go in. She's going to get the upgrade. Corvette engine. It's going to be fantastic. Gonna love it. Back over to the RamosLaw.com text line. Buffalo's Dean in Boulder says, hold on one second here. Hey, guys, I'm a huge Super Joe fan. His jersey is the only jersey I have of anyone in Denver sports history, including John Elway, and I grew up here for 50 years. After this season, and especially today, I hate to say it, but Super Joe needs to go. The grit they're lacking at the head coach position with Bednar is a reason for Bednar to be let go, and the same for Super Joe. His absence, grit and tenacity right now is sickening. They should have got the cup. Man, that's extreme. He says, I'm a big Super Joe. That's like a Zach Bye backhanded compliment. I'm a big Super Joe fan. This is the only jersey I have. I grew up loving Super Joe. I've been in this town for 50 years. Fire Super Joe. Like, whoa, Buffalo's Dean. And then I thought he was going to talk about the Broncos. He did it right at the end of the text. So I agree overall with that the Broncos will have a hard time going 14-3 again. But if they just get in the playoffs, they can be a dangerous big-time team even more than last year, potentially. Tell me where I'm wrong. Well, you're not necessarily wrong. If you're like the morning show and you're just like, well, I don't expect much out of them. Well, yeah, I think there's something wrong with that.
6: I think that's kind of the point is that, yeah, when they get into the playoffs, they can kind of beat anybody. So therefore, our expectations should be that they beat at least a couple of teams in the playoffs.
5: Yeah. By the way, I did not know this. Apparently, this guy, Toby, the Spurs announcer, is a former Nine News reporter. A couple guys texted in and also said, go range you. That's good. This guy texts in, hard work pays off, dreams come true, bad times don't last, but bad guys do. That's quoting the great philosopher, modern day wordsmith, Razor Ramon said that, right? That's kind of a take on, remember
6: the last, I totally know who that is, Dan, but for the folks at home, who's Razor Ramon?
5: Well, Razor Ramon was a big time wrestler, part of the original New World Order, so to speak.
6: Hulk Hogan?
5: Yeah. You know what was funny, man? So I don't know why it came up in my feed last night. It was footage of when Nick Hogan got a DUI. He was getting arrested, right? And Hulk Hogan pulls up to the scene, gets out of this giant truck, and he's going to try and help his kid out, right? He's wearing a giant Hollywood Hogan shirt. Like, come on, dude. Like, he just gets up out of bed in the morning. Rest in peace. And what am I going to wear today? Well, it's going to be something with no sleeves. We know that. Even though I'm, you know, 70-some years old, I'm rocking the guns, which is true. And, but it, do you have to wear, if you're Hulk Hogan, do you need to wear Hulk Hogan stuff? Like, what are they not going to recognize you? Like, what are you doing? I thought that was interesting. Is that a faux pas?
6: To wear your own merchandise? Well, I don't know, Dan. Are you wearing a 303 Law 4040 hoodie right now?
5: Well, technically I am, but I need the help. Does Hulk Hogan need the help? You know? I don't know. I thought that was funny. But yes, Razor Ramon, a modern-day poet. Hard work pays off. Dreams come true. Bad times don't last, but bad guys do. That's a takeoff of Mike Shanahan, maybe the very final thing. When he got fired, he did a post-firing press conference, and he said, you know, tough times don't last, but tough guys do. And he believed that, and he believed he was going to go on, and he got another job and all that stuff. I admired that. He's there at a low point, staring adversity in the eye, and he just had a good perspective on it. There's another thing that has to do with that. You're mentioning the 40s, right? And World War. It says, good times make weak men. Weak men make bad times. Bad times or hard times make good men, tough men. Tough men make good times.
6: Fast times make Ridgemont mm-hmm. High.
5: Good times make weak men. So it's like a cycle, right? Things get good and we all get a little soft. We all turn into, you know, I guess we need to look no further than the Colorado Avalanche and the Denver Nuggets, right? The Denver Nuggets struggled forever. They finally broke through. They win a championship. They get soft. So we're just waiting now for them to get, you know, get back into strong and get through the tough times and start winning again. But yeah, a couple people there were saying the Nine News reporter. Let's see here.
6: That's somebody's awesome. See, a little bit of inside baseball, folks. Today's the worst possible day for me to not be able to see the text line. Because I would have loved that. And I would have responded to everyone that mentioned that. So thank you, texters.
5: Oh, okay. Okay. Yeah. Leave the amputee again. He's got beef with you again. See, everybody's wanted to, you know, not everybody, but quite a few people want to take the fact that I want everybody in this country to have due process to mean that we condone violence against women, which is just simply not true. You know that. Do you think you're advancing anything that you're trying, you're persuading anybody, or you're advancing anything by saying that we condone people beating women? We've never said that. We never said that was true. We never said it was no big deal. What I personally had said was, he deserves his day in court, just like everybody else. And if you don't think he deserves his day in court, don't call me, by the way, when they come for you. What's the adage? I don't know it exactly, but they came for the Jews and I wasn't Jewish, so I didn't do anything. Then they came for the blacks and I wasn't black, so I didn't do anything. And it keeps going down the line. And then they came for me and there was nobody to speak up. It's real, folks. Our nation, this great democracy, is an experiment, and if you take it for granted, you will lose it. And so I'm not one of those people that says, well, the law, we're a nation of laws, and it should apply to everybody, but that guy's guilty. No, that's not the way it works. Okay? So if you have nothing to hide, you should just submit to the voices of the law. That's not the way it works.
6: I mean, I hope that he's guilty, but I mean, he's guilty. I hope that he's not guilty.
5: You hope that he's guilty? Wow. Well, thank you.
6: I hope

0: Look at that.
1: Doesn't matter. Doesn't matter. He touched her. That's not cool, man. Like, that's not cool. That's damaging to his livelihood, his reputation, his family. He gets his day in court. That's it. That doesn't make me a bad person for saying that. Doesn't make Joe a bad person. That doesn't mean we're condoning domestic violence against men or women.
2: No, because what if he is guilty? Then I'm going to say they probably should, do something about it. I don't know. I don't have all the facts. But, like, right. Yeah, if he's guilty, then I'm not going to stand by a guy like that. I've said horrible things about Tyreek Hill for years.
1: Yeah. This narrative here, by the way, you don't seem like a very good person if you spew vile hatred at people in defense of women or whatever you're believing. Like, that doesn't make you more noble to spew vile hatred, defamatory things that are not true, twist people's words into something they absolutely didn't say. That doesn't give you the moral high ground. That makes you a hypocrite. That's all it does. So we're going to move on from that. Somebody's asking, Dan, you watching the McGregor fight tonight? That's from our resident chef, Braden Quinn. Is it free?
2: I think it's on, I want to say, like, Paramount or Prime or what? Peacock. What is the streaming service?
1: If you have one of those, okay, so it's free that way? Yeah.
2: If you subscribe to one of the services, I think it's free, but you probably have to have that subscription.
1: Yeah, I think I do. So, yeah, I'll watch it. Thanks for reminding me. Somebody here says, you're bringing up good memories, Dan. I saw Shanny at CB and Potts the day he was fired. God rest CB and Potts. They're all gone right now, I think, right?
2: Really? That's one of those restaurants that, yeah, you forget that it's not around anymore. Kind of like, was it Bennigan's?
1: Yeah. Bennigan's I loved, man. I loved Bennigan's. And they were trying to make a comeback, but the Monte Cristo, the one place, it's very hard in life to be able to go to a place where it's socially acceptable to get meats and cheese wrapped in dough, in French toast dough, and deep fried and then sprinkled in sugar, and to be able to do that in peace without just getting judged. And, you could do that at Bennigan's, man. You could just do that and you'd be fine. By the way, that was the Irish place, right? Yeah, Bennigan's was Irish. Yeah.
2: Sounds like it, yeah.
1: I think I did have a Monte Cristo when I was over in Ireland. It wasn't as good as Bennigan's, but yeah, Bennigan's was great. All right, so I wanted to get into this conversation. People are panicking about the Nuggets because we're getting pretty deep into the Nuggets postseason here. Or excuse me, offseason, not postseason, offseason. The Nuggets postseason did not get very deep. In fact,
2: we're in the post-postseason.
1: Yeah, they're in the off-season. And initially we heard they were going to make a bunch of moves to get under the luxury tax or they could dodge the repeater tax. And for a long time, that was the thinking. And then we got the, a week or so of what's been now the LeBron James, even though we're now, viewed as kind of a very, very long shot to maybe land LeBron. But that got us pretty excited for a week. Something like that. And so we thought, well, maybe they will go all in and maybe the Kroenkes are just going to bite the bullet and pay the largest luxury tax in the history of the sport by a long shot. Well, it turns out I don't think that's going to happen. So now I listen to James. I love James. We'll talk to him tomorrow. And I'm listening to certain guys on the station and they're panicking and they're throwing everything they can against the wall to see what will stick as far as, criticizing the Nuggets, and we got to trade Jokic, and boy, the MPJ deal was a bad deal. Look how that's aged, which is just revisionist history. By the way, if you didn't kill the deal at the time, then you have some apologizing to do, right? This is one of those situations where James or Zach will go, "Whoa, we have new information, so I'm allowed to change my opinion." No, you can't do that. All you're doing is second guessing. That's not cool. If you're paid for your opinions, you give your opinions and you stick by your opinions. You don't scapegoat your opinions. But no, the MPJ deal was crucial for the health of the future of the franchise. And yes, it doesn't matter. What they're citing is, well, Cam Johnson was disappointing this year. Well, the point was never to get Cam Johnson. We were hopeful that he was going to be a good defender and a good three-point shooter and all this stuff. It didn't really work out, but he's going to play a key part –

0: in getting the financial health of this franchise back in order. And I was,
1: and I would argue too that Cam Johnson really was better than a lot of people give him credit for. He definitely struggled at the beginning of the season, but he had a higher 3-point percentage than Porter. Granted, Porter shot way more bad threes than Cam Johnson did, but I don't think Cam Johnson was a disappointment.
0: Well, you're entitled to that opinion. That means you condone domestic violence, but you can have that opinion about Peyton Watson. No, I'm just teasing. Or about Cam Johnson. I'm teasing. So I disagree. I think he was a little bit, we were hoping for a little bit more, but the contract is what's favorable. Like, he's got an expiring contract and they're going to be able to move it, and it's going to help them get under the luxury tax, and they absolutely need to. Now, by the way, I was going to say, I have it on the rundown. Nice flip-flop by Mike Evans. I'm proud of Mike, because for what, a month there, Mike Evans is like, well, we just got to run it back. Who cares? It's not our money. The Cronkies should spend $200-some million.
2: Let's run it back.
0: And we should run it back. They have a responsibility to pay $250 million in just in taxes to run back a team that couldn't get out of the first round. What? Okay. And push us into repeater tax territory, which we can't get out of for two more years after that. That's what we should do. Okay. Now he flip-flopped. I heard him, I guess Friday, I guess yesterday. He's like, yeah, no, I don't know if he admitted he changed his position. I think he kind of did, but he changed his position. He's like, yeah, it makes, you know, they're not good enough. Why would we do that? Even if it's not our money, why? Right. And I agree. Like, you shouldn't be doing that. Now, I did hear something interesting on one of the shows, talking about the Peyton Watson contract. And a lot of people are just nervous about $25 million, if that's what it winds up being. Although I think it's trending down. Like, why has he not gotten a big-time offer yet? Like, if he was going to get $30 million, because for a while they're like, he's going to get $30 million. The amount of teams that can give him $30 million a year, not a lot. There's only maybe two or three, and it doesn't look like any of them are in a rush to do it.
1: Yeah, there was a report that he was asking for $30 million, and I don't see who can afford to pay that. And like you said, if he was going to get $30 million, he would have already got offered $30 million. Like, yeah. If he invented Facebook, he would have invented Facebook.
0: Right, exactly. So, yeah, I think it's going to be even more manageable. And I do see the point, like, what do we care? It's not our money. And the point that they were making here on the station was, it sounds like a lot of money, but in the grand scheme of things, it's not that bad.
3: It's a gamble that you have to take if you're the Denver Nuggets.
4: Yeah, and don't we have to get over the fact that it's a $25 million a year deal? I know it. The money is insane, okay? It's stupid. It is reckless. It is foolish, okay? I get it. And I can see why, you know, some folks are like, man, Peyton Watson, $25 million a year? I mean, that no. Well, I mean, I hate to say it, but $25 million a year isn't that much. I know, and it's something you got to wrap your mind around as a basketball fan, as a Nuggets fan. But when you're looking at 5-year, $125 million deals for guys like Christian Brown and Peyton Watson in their early to mid 20s. Those are actually good value deals. They really are. They're the kind of deals that could age really, really well if these guys turn out to be the real deal.
3: Yeah, that's the going rate.
4: It's going right.
3: That's the price of doing business right there. I mean, that's just what it is.
0: I agree with that somewhat, except for the thing that does bother me is what they said right at the end, and that what Josh Dover is also saying in a promo we're running here on the station, right?
2: I'm a wuss.
0: Evan says, if they turn out to be good players. So, yeah, you're giving $125 million or $100 million in the hopes that that Peyton Watson's going to be a good player, just like you did with Christian Brown, which you could say, well, that's just the cost of doing business. But also, there have been points in this offseason where the Christian Brown contract has been called one of, if not the worst in the NBA, with what they're getting out of him, what they got out of him last year for what they paid him, and borderline untradeable. So the fact that you have to gamble that they're going to they're going to pay off is a problem. And what Dover's saying in the promo is, and I've been saying this for a little while now, is so he gets $125 million for what, 40 games? A 40-game sample size? Because he wasn't a very good player the first, did he have, he had 3 years prior to this year, right? I think this was his fourth year.
1: Yeah, him and Christian Brown were drafted same year.
0: Yeah, so he didn't get a lot of opportunities, but the opportunities he got, he didn't shoot the ball very well. He just wasn't that effective. This year, he got a lot more opportunities, and he played a lot better for, yeah, like, what, I don't know, maybe 40 games. And then he got hurt. He had it was recurring, right? The article I saw on DenverSports.com is like it's a recurring injury. Well, just like Aaron Gordon has basically the same recurring injury. So I got to gamble $125 million on a guy that has a recurring injury as a very small sample size of playing very well. And while his defense's effort is crucial and not reflected in the stats, he's still a guy that averages his best season is 14 points a game. And, you know, a handful of what, rebounds. And he happened to one year out of four, actually shoot the ball well from three. To me, it's a little bit of a gamble. And as you said, Joe, that's a gamble I don't love to take. Had they not gambled that with Christian Brown already, well, that'd be different, right?
1: Yeah, but there's also something to be said about not being gun-shy. Like, just because you drafted Paxton Lynch does not mean that you don't draft Josh Allen. Like, I'm not saying that Peyton Watson is the equivalent of Josh Allen in this situation, but if you really think that Peyton Watson deserves that contract, then you pay it and you trade away the guys that you don't think deserve that contract. So just because you gave it to Christian Brown doesn't mean you shouldn't give it to Peyton Watson. But that's why everyone's afraid, is that Christian Brown got this big contract, and then all of a sudden he did not play very well. So I think that's also part of the reason why Peyton Watson is asking for so much, because he might not be able to ask for that much again.
0: Well, if he has confidence in himself, you bet on yourself, right? And then you can get the next. By the way, if things go well, this is a drop in the bucket, because they're acting like he is a potential, like, if he plays up to that contract, he's worth $200 million.
1: Yeah, then he'll be underpaid million. In 2 years.
0: Yeah, he gets paid in 2 years, 2 or 3 years. I mean, right now, his best comp is Aaron Gordon, who's getting $32 million. And $32 million in the NBA today, in 2 or 3 years, is probably $40 to $50 million. So he'll make better money if he plays well. It's just, you don't know. Like, you want to. Heck, didn't Christian Brown have a pretty good, solid entire third year? Like, from the gate, he came out, and it was his first year as a starter, obviously, and he came out and he played really well, and the team thought he earned the contract, and they gave it to him. We don't even have that. We don't even have, like, one good year with Peyton Watson. I trust me, I want him on the team. I don't want to break the bank for him when he's an unknown, you know, commodity still, from both a health perspective. And then, by the way, yeah, where do you put him? I guess you're just going to, you know, at some point they are going to get rid of Cam Johnson. That's going to happen. They have to. The Cronkies need to get under the luxury tax line. And as fans, you should want them to, because the penalties for staying, getting into the repeater tax, are not worth the reward you get of overpaying a squad that got humiliated in the playoffs last year. Just running it back. As a fan, you should not want that. It's not good for the overall health of the franchise. And if we want to try and get Nikola Jokic one more ring, that is not on your that's what we want. We want them to get their financial house in order so they can go out there and get what they need. All right, hey, this was a fun topic. How would you react if you were just rolling down the street and Sean Payton, coach of the Broncos, rolled up to you and started hurling insults?
2: That wasn't real smart.
0: How would you feel? All right, we'll get to that next.
5: The conversation around the Nuggets' restricted free agent is heating up. But is there a real question that needs to be asked before a deal is signed?
6: I need more proof from Peyton Watson. Honestly, I'm terrified to give this guy a $100 million contract. Terrified for the Denver Nuggets and me as a fan to watch him do what Christian has done. Then with Peyton Watson, I go, all right, so what do I have, a 40-game sample size, and I'm supposed to give you $100 million? Yeah, I'm worried about that.
5: Denver Sports 104.3. The Fan.
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0: Oh, Joe, I just got some heartbreaking news. It started with, I got a little joy in my heart, right? I'm checking the email before during the break. My Broncos tickets just got sent over, right? So I'm like, yeah, my tickets. I mean, looked at the schedule, you know what I mean? The home games and whatnot. And so I download the tickets. And I knew they were playing the Dolphins. I thought it was on the road. Dolphins, of course, are, I hate to admit it, but yes, the Dolphins are my team. For better or for worse, NFL-wise, the Dolphins are my team. I have much better results cheering for the Miami Hurricanes, but I'm not a flip-flopper like, most of my friends here. Just teasing. So I look, the Dolphins game is December 6th, and I am going to be out of town. I've never been to a Broncos-Dolphins game. I can't remember the last time they were here. And I haven't been to a Dolphins game in a I don't know if I've ever been to a Dolphins game, to be honest with you. I don't think I've ever been to a Miami Dolphins game. I was going to go.
13: I feel shocked.
0: To the Dolphins were going to play the Raiders, I think the first season of Allegiant. And I had already checked in for my flight, and it was during the during somewhere in that pandemic range, and I got COVID. Had to not go. And so this is my perfect opportunity. I'm not going to be able to go. I feel much sadness and shame. All right, get some more RamosLaw.com text in here. By the way, CBN Pods does live up in Fort Collins. And that was always kind of a Fort Collins place, but we had one down here, actually not too far from the station. And I know, you know, some of them have closed up. Now, this one, we may have hit a flashpoint or just one of those topics you never know that it's going to blow up the way it has, because I mentioned the Bennigan's Monte Cristo, and right away I'm getting text after text on the Monte Cristo. Apparently, Bubba's 33 on Parker Road has a very good Monte Cristo sandwich, which I guess I've heard good things about that place. I've never been there. I've heard good things about it, though, and I probably should. It's kind of somewhat on my part of town. Somebody was talking about that, and then somebody says, the Bennigan's Monte Cristo, I loved that sandwich. Yeah, it's an interesting topic of things that you just feel guilty eating, but you can't help yourself. Like when I was in, like I fought the good fight for a long time. I was in Ireland a couple weeks back, and they had something called battered sausages, which are exactly what you think they are. They're sausage, big old like bratwurst-sized sausages, and they give you two of them, and they make up this batter, kind of like a beer batter, and they dip them in that, and they deep fry them, and then they give you a cup, not like a little ketchup cup, but like a full-size cup of the thickest brown gravy you've ever had in your life, so you can dip these deep-fried sausages in the gravy. It's not something we're supposed to be doing as human beings, but I fought it for like a week, and then I gave in. I tried them.
1: Sounds like a way better version of a corn dog. I love it.
0: Yeah, I don't know. I think I did like corn dogs better, actually. It was good, but yeah, I'll probably never do that again. You know, like Long John Silver's. We should not be eating Long John Silver's. At one point, it was called like the most disliked fast food restaurant in America.
1: Speaking of restaurants you don't see around anymore.
0: Yeah. Like I think there's one left in Greeley and like one in Alamosa. Every time I go see my daughter in Greeley, we're getting Long John Silver's, and I'm getting the family pack, and I'm bringing it home, and I'm air frying Long John Silver's for a few days. I love Long John Silver's. You laughed really hard. You don't like the Long John Silver's?
1: I don't know if I've ever been there.
0: What?
1: I mean, I've seen them around, but yeah, you see like the idea of like a fast food place that specializes in fish is not something that I endeavored to try.
0: Well, but they had the chicken and the hush puppies. And then for a while there, they're like, we're just because the batter was so good and greasy that like little bits would fall off and start swimming in the oil. And they would just scoop that up and dump that in the box, too. And you'd just be eating fistfuls of greasy batter by the handful. Or spoonful. And,
1: okay, that sounds pretty good.
0: And then they did the onion rings. They're like, how can we get, we're on our last throes. We're on the death throes of this franchise. What can we do? Just put it on everything. By the way, that's what Bennigan's did too. They made like Monte Cristo egg rolls and Monte Cristo this and that. And they were like, that's the only thing we got, man. We got, and it just didn't work. Didn't save it. And now Chili's did the opposite, because Chili's, the best thing at Chili's was that type of chicken crisper. And for a while there, they did nothing but chicken crispers. And now they've gone away from that. And the only chicken crispers they have suck.
1: I'm pretty sure Chili's is about the baby back ribs, Dan.
0: They had the song. Yeah, they did have the song. We went last week. But here's the weird thing. Chili's is cool amongst young people now. It's like the hip place for teenagers and college kids. It's very weird. Our society is very weird. But anyway, I don't know. Foods like that, you guys got foods like that out there, that the guilty pleasure, so to speak. You even as you're eating it, you feel a little guilty, like the Monte Cristo, because a lot of people out there are like, I love the Monte Cristo. And pretty much anytime you saw Monte Cristo, you're going to, you know, you felt kind of an obligation to get it, because when else are you going to get one ever again? Maybe it's possible the rest of us go our entire lives without ever experiencing a Monte Cristo again, because they're a dying breed. So aren't we duty bound every single time we see one to get it?
1: I think so, Dan.
0: Yeah. By the way, somebody else saying, I like a Jimmy Dean sausage wrapped in a pancake. Yeah, they sell those. They're breakfast corn dogs. They're fantastic. They're just Jimmy Dean sausages, which Jimmy Dean sausage is fantastic. Almost as good as Deer Trail Meat Co. sausage. Not as fresh as Deer Trail. But yeah, it's just, and it's got a sweet pancake around it. It's fantastic. You throw it in the air fryer. It's delicious. And then you start your day off with a good, healthy meal. You know, that type of thing.
1: All part of a balanced breakfast.
0: All right. Speaking of lighthearted topics, did you see this week, Joe? Apparently, this little thing that Sean Payton was doing was at some point, I don't remember where it was, but he's driving down the road. And if he would see you wearing like Raiders gear or Chargers gear or something like that, he would stop, roll down the window, and go, "You suck."
1: That's amazing.
0: And then keep driving. And people would be like, wait, what? Did Sean Payton, did the coach of the Broncos just roll up to me and say I suck?
1: God, I hope that's true.
0: So that's, you know, that's apparently what, you know, what he does. He kind of rolls that way. What would you do, Joe, if you're just minding your own business, you're walking down the street, you know, saving orphans and helping the poor, and Sean Payton just rolled up to you and said, "You suck"?
1: I would love it. I would probably start laughing really hard and immediately start throwing insults back at him. Like, you know, Stephon Diggs.
0: Yeah. Or, "Where's Lot M? Bring back Lot M. The mysterious Lot M." So, yeah.
1: Let me tailgate longer.
0: Yes. Oh, did they not let you tailgate long enough?
1: Oh, they've been closing, or they've been opening the lots later and later for years now. We used to get in there at like 8 o'clock in the morning and kind of get into our spots. And now they don't open until, I think it's 4 hours before the game. It's not enough time.
0: What do you mean it's not enough time? That's a long time.
1: No, it takes time to set up and time to break down. True. And you have to walk to the stadium because we are not close. You want more time to be able to hang out. But I understand why. Like, there's less time to get really, really inebriated and, you know, ruin some security guard's day.
0: Yeah, although the people that are doing that, getting really inebriated, by the way, I sounded inebriated when I just said that. That's weird. But they're going to find a way. Where there's a will, there's a way. That's why for them, they call it pre-gaming, right? Well, we got to get our pre-game on, and then they get, you know, hammered, sloppy drunk, and then, but they're going to do that no matter what. Like, they're not going to, "Oh, crap, I can't drink till I get to the tailgate." They'll just drink before the tailgate. People, you know, those people are going to do that.
1: Yep, they're going to ruin it for everybody regardless.
0: Yeah, and then, by the way, the other thing was, I'm sure this didn't go, you know, they didn't take this too seriously, but apparently, being the good, nice, humble guy that he is, Sean Payton floated the idea that he would take a step back and allow Bill Belichick to coach our beloved Denver Broncos.
14: I love him.
0: Just so he could catch John Shula and get the all-time wins record. He's like, "Yeah, we'll let Belichick coach for 15 games or 15 wins, so it could take 2 or 3 years, but and then I'll step back and go back to being the coach."
1: They had that all last year, Dan. We won, was it? Yeah, 15 games.
0: Yeah, well, undoubtedly, Belichick, he's such a great coach that he definitely would have done that.
1: If Belichick's the head coach, they beat the Patriots, right?
0: That one they might, actually, even with Jared Stidham. Because that's kind of his thing, like, you know, winning more with less and figuring them out. And I don't think it would have been that hard to figure out the Patriots in that game in particular. I actually would have liked our chances. And I don't think Bill Belichick takes the points off the board, you know, foregoes an opportunity to go up 10-0 over the Patriots to gamble and then end up losing.
1: Sean Payton says go for it, and Belichick just stares him down.
0: Yes. Yeah. No, so He might have. Although I doubt he would have gotten us there. He may have gotten us to the Super Bowl had he had the reins. All right. Now we do have the Easy Like Sunday Morning edition of the Dan Jacobs Show coming up tomorrow. But your final chance to get into today's edition of the show. We'll get to that next.
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0: All right, final segment, but don't you worry. 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Somebody, Joe, says, quick, someone DoorDash y'all some Long John Silvers. I don't think that's possible. Like, there aren't any. There was one up on 120th, and I took my daughter there a year or two ago, and then there was like a brawl, of course. Some lady was just incensed that the Starry machine was out of syrup and just threw a fit and started throwing things, you know, across the counter and all that. Oh man, it was brutal. My daughter didn't like it, but I don't think I can go to DoorDash and get Long John Silver's because there's none in the metro area.
1: Well, according to Google, the closest Long John Silver's is 16 miles away in Commerce City.
0: But is that, I don't know if that one's still open. I thought that was the one I was talking about. It might be. Somebody else says, I cooked at Long John Silver's. Cleaning up the grease after close was disgusting, and it has the little barf emoji. Yeah, I worked at KFC, and they had a lot of grease because it was fried chicken. We had, like, we called it a potato gun. There was, like, some sort of, like, tankless hot water heater that just shot out, like, scalding hot water. And it was a big, it was almost like a fire hose, and had a nozzle, like a gun on the end, and we just every night sprayed the floor, did that. Now, I did have the most disgusting experience I think I've ever maybe seen live. So my buddy, I've mentioned this on the show before. His name is
1: Tell us all about it, Dan.
0: Vernon Jones Jr. He happens to be a black man. Tell me if you've seen anybody tougher than this in person. So we had the mac and cheese, right? It comes in like a half catering pan, and it goes into an oven. It comes out scalding. It's like lava. It comes out, right? So, and we're supposed to put on the big, like, welder's gloves to take things out of the oven, or there may have been a special tool for the mac and cheese, but he just used wet rags, right? Tough guy. He just grabs them with a wet rag. Well, the pan crumpled, and liquid hot magma, hot cheese, leaked onto his forearm, and he didn't even say anything. I'm just looking at it. I'm like, oh, my God. And he just calmly sets down this scalding hot pan of mac and cheese. The whole while, lava is burning his arm off. And he takes a wet rag and just wipes it off, just calmly wipes it off. And his black skin goes away, and it's just pink flesh. And I'm like, we got to get a doctor. And he's like, no, I'm fine. I'm like, no, for me. I'm like, I'm going to get sick. I'm going to pass out into the fryer. I'm like, dude, you got to go to a doctor, man. He's like, nah, it's good. He goes over to the first aid kit, sprays some Bactine on it, and puts a Band-Aid on it. And this was not like a little Band-Aid, like it was crazy. And we ended up working together like 20 years later. I'm like, Vern, I don't even know if you remember that. And he's like, oh, yeah, it's right here. He has like, it still has a giant scar. Just disgusting. But the... Dude, you know, I would be screaming like a little, you know what?
1: That's crazy. Well, and like, you know that he's telling himself, like, you can't make any kind of movements or he's going to drop the giant pan of molten hot magma cheese, as you put it. Like, he had to not do anything or it was going to get so much worse. Like, the question I want to ask to, like, people is, like, do you think you could hold on to that big thing with your forearm being just burnt to a crisp and not shake it and spill more? Like, that's crazy.
0: Yeah, yeah. Like, he was just tough, man. Like, I that's probably one of the biggest single acts of toughness I've ever seen in my life. Couple more food texts. There used to be a food truck called Moontimes Crepes. They sold a Monte Cristo red crepe, which is fantastic. I would like to try that. I'd try it. If you like Long John Silver's, you should check out Captain D's next time you're in Colorado Springs. There used to be one on Havana. I never did there. Like, I'm loyal. I'm loyal to a fault.
1: Brand loyalty.
0: Yeah. The hot, greasy, battered. I it's sad to say, but Long John Silver's is one of the few places I ever would eat fish. Because first off, it didn't taste fishy. It just tasted, you know. You dip it in the tartar sauce. It was delicious. But really, you go for their chicken tenders are insane. They're just the best there are.
1: Okay. Yeah. I mean, I like fish. I just don't trust processed fast food anything. And I feel like fish is especially untrustworthy. But that could just be me.
0: Oh, so you don't? I don't know if we've ever gotten into this. You don't eat fast food?
1: No, I eat fast food, but I'm not going to get, like, the filet of fish at McDonald's. I'm not going to get fast food fish. That just feels like a bad idea.
0: Yeah. Yeah. Fast food, seafood. Yeah. Michael in the 817 writes, what about eating a hamburger at the hamburger stand off Broadway in Inglewood, Colorado, getting doubles or their chili cheese cheeseburgers? Yeah. If I see a hamburger stand or a corn dog from hamburger stand. Yeah. I've been known to be a little partial to a little hamburger stand action.
1: Especially that hamburger stand. It's such a pain pulling in and out of. It's kind of wonderful how it's like the fear of death as you pull out of the hamburger stand. It adds to the deliciousness of the chili cheeseburger.
0: Just Grill in Aurora. I've been there. Actually, and Cheddar is on Arapaho. I guess they both have Monte Cristos, but Bennigan's was the best. That's Mike from the mean streets of Aurora. Let me see if I could read this. Oh, no, I can't read that. It's political. By the way, I was talking to a guy, signing him up this week. And it was funny because I remember talking about on the show last week. Because I don't remember. I think you were here, Joe. You and I were on 4th of July, right?
1: Yes.
0: And I did the segment where I said, hey, I know it's not fashionable, but I'm grateful and you know to be an American. And I know we don't want to be patriotism is, not in vogue right now. But I think we're incredibly lucky and I'm grateful. And I'm grateful to be here on the air and all that stuff. And so I'm talking to this guy. He calls 303 Law 4040. And he goes to say something. And then he goes, oh, I'm sorry, Dan. I know you're MAGA. Because I even said it during the show. People, there's a large section of the audience that will come in and they'll be like, you libtard, you suck. And then there's another section that's like, you MAGA, I know you're MAGA. And I've never divulged my political, well, I shouldn't say never, but never on this station. Because it goes back to like the Spurs guy getting fired. My company doesn't want us talking politics. And so I don't talk politics. By the way, I'm also not allowed to as a judge. So it doesn't matter to me. I'm not allowed to do that anyway. But Bonneville, if I came on here and said, you know what? I'm the most qualified guy on the station to talk politics or post it on my social media. They could say, that's awesome. You just don't work here anymore.
1: I think you should vote for?
0: Right? So anyway, but that was funny. Some guy says, I'm sorry, Dan. I know you're MAGA. I'm like, what? I didn't say that. Good news for you. Dan, Lot M is not dead yet. On life support, though. Batman in Centennial. Well, but it's not available anymore, right? Like, were you guys, you were able to use it, Joe, last season, but now you don't have the right to use it anymore, correct or what?
1: I feel like it's one of those where they may end up giving us the ability to at like the last second. But as of now, no, we were offered a pass to, I believe, Lot H. So come on down to Lot H, fellas, or folks, right, if you want to come party with us.
0: Yeah. Crown Burger on Colorado Boulevard, double burger with pastrami.
1: I love Crown Burger. That place is amazing.
0: I do love Crown Burger. And, I think they have onion rings. The only thing I don't like about that place, it has nothing to do with the food. It almost has a little bit of the soup Nazi feel to it. Like you get what you get. You don't throw a fit. It's an honor for you to be getting food here. Shut up. It's going to take forever and you get what we give you. And it just kind of a rude vibe about frequencing, like it's a privilege to get Crown Burger. I'm like, come on. It's a greasy spoon type thing.
1: But I used to get Crown Burger for everybody I worked with. So I was spending a good bit of money. So I never really got the vibe that they weren't happy to see me.
0: Okay. Well, anyway, maybe it's just me. Arthur Treacher's Fish and Chips was the best. I've seen them before. I never had them. I'm not a big fish guy. Rico's and Frank's, the Pizza King on South Broadway, the best. All right. All right. We finished up the show with some food. We'll be back at it again tomorrow at 10 a.m. Of course, somebody will be hosting the Cello and Kyle and Cello show. It's a Sunday, so probably not Kyle and Cello, but somebody will be there doing the Kyle and Cello show. Hopefully it is Kyle and Cello. I'm just giving them a hard time. But you could check them out at 7 a.m. and then the Easy Like Sunday morning edition of the Dan Jacobs Show. By the way, you know you didn't catch the whole show. 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

0: with the Broncos bringing back J.K. Dobbins and drafting Jonah Coleman, is there an important piece that fans could be sleeping on?
1: It just seems like R.J. Harvey's been the forgotten man in all this. There were things he did last year that maybe didn't blow you away. He was a rookie. I'm one that refuses to bury a guy until I see how he comes back for that second year. Because for a lot of these rookies, that rookie season is just one big whirlwind.
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12: Buddy Hausberger, after squandering 5 championship points in the second set, Linda Noskova got it back together in the third to take the Wimbledon championship over fellow Czech Karolina Mahova. Final was 6-2, 5-7, 6-3. It's Noskova's first Grand Slam title. The Pirates shocked the Brewers behind the bat of a rookie today.
13: 3-1. Swinging a fly ball. This is deep. Way back. Driven in 6. The Pirates have the lead over the Brewers. 7-6.
12: 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Pirates-Brewers Game 2 now on ESPN Radio. The White Sox selected UCLA shortstop Rock Chalowski with the first pick of the MLB amateur draft today. Chalowski was a Golden Spikes finalist at UCLA, 21 homers, 60 RBIs in his junior season. White Sox are ahead of the A's right now in the seventh, 1-0. The A's also made some news today by placing slugger Nick Kurtz on the 10-day injured list. He has a right thumb sprain, will miss Tuesday's All-Star game where he was slated to start at first base. The White Sox Tristan Peters, who hit for the cycle last night, will replace Kurtz on the AL squad. WNBA action, Minnesota beat the Liberty 90-85, and Haydon Yu set the scoring record for LPGA majors today with an 11-under 60 at the Evian Championship.
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0: conversation around the Nuggets' restricted free agent is heating up. But is there a real question that needs to be asked before a deal is signed?
1: I need more proof from Peyton Watson. Honestly, I'm terrified to give this guy a $100 million contract. Terrified for the Denver Nuggets and me as a fan to watch him do what Christian has done. With Peyton Watson, I go, all right, so what do I have, a 40-game sample size and I'm supposed to give you $100 million? 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

0: So, you know, but what
1: this
0: I
1: is a
0: am,
1: big mess. Like, I don't care what anybody like say, Wendy, Tim, the fact that whatever this trade hasn't been finalized, whatever it is, this is an embarrassment for the league at this point. The fact that all of this has come out, they got ESPN, like they know what's been recorded about Kawhi being traded there on, you know, whenever the day that it was. The problem is the Raptors cannot conduct real league business because they were operating under the guise that probably nothing was going to happen to Kawhi Leonard. You're not giving up all that draft capital and everything that they gave up if you are going to believe that Kawhi Leonard is going to be heavily penalized for this investigation. They didn't, that's not what this was reported to us by Shams. So the fact that the league let this go on for weeks or a couple weeks now, this is an embarrassment for the league. I don't care what their excuse is or what they've notified the teams of. Clearly, the message was not relayed clearly, and this falls at the feet of Adam Silver, bottom line.
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0: time for this investigation.
1: That was almost 6 weeks ago.
2: Well, golly.
1: Yeah.
2: Like, can we get a resolution here?
1: So officially, what we're, you know, we've sort of given the official positions. It does feel like that something has changed because the Raptors would, why would the Raptors apply the brakes when they were full? You know, you trade four picks and a swap and Brandon Ingram, that's not like a tentative move. Like, and not only that, but the Clippers have gone forward with the rest of their offseason. Mm-hmm. They've, yeah, you know, they've signed players and not picked up contracts and things like that. Like, you know, it, there's some things that can't be undone here. I do think we should read some of the other parts of this Clippers statement, if just for the record, McMahon, where the Clippers once again, for the umpteenth time, but just let it be known, they once again said on the record, we did not funnel money to Kawhi Leonard through aspiration. We were victims of fraud initiated by Joe Sandberg, who's now in federal prison for defrauding investors, including Steve Ballmer. And they go on to say, we recognize the uncertainty this has created and the impact that it has had on our team, our fans, the Raptors organization, their fans, and the players whose futures remain affected with, while this process continues. We remain confident that when the facts are evaluated fairly and thoroughly, the NBA will confirm exactly what we have said from the beginning. We have not done what we are accused of doing.
2: And again,
1: that's careful. That's careful language.
0: It sounds like a very defensive statement.
1: Well, okay. They didn't say we did no wrong. They just said we're not accused of what we're not guilty of what we are accused of.
2: Let's get a conclusion. We're 6 months, 6 months removed from Adam Silver saying it's time. It's past time. Like, you're holding up business for another franchise. This is a terrible look. Period. There's been two terrible looks for Adam Silver in the last year. This and the whole saga of bringing in an absolute cheap ass to own the Portland Trailblazers. Both of those are embarrassing for the commissioner of the league.
0: Well, so let me get this straight, y'all. We're supposed to go to Adam Silver in another week, right? And he's going
1: less than that.
0: Less than, right. Oh yeah, it's right. Less than like 5 days from now, right? And he's going to sit up somewhere and fix his mouth to tell us we are still investigating this. Like,
2: they need to have this done before he meets with the media next week. I'm sorry.
0: I feel like
2: you can't tell 6 weeks ago it's time and then say, well, it's not, we're not done yet. 7 weeks later,
0: I feel like it will be done. And that's just me thinking how embarrassing it would be if you come back to us and say that it's not finished 6 weeks after saying it's time for this investigation to end. All you got to do is press the button, dog. Like, this ain't that hard. Either you got the goods, you get them, or you don't. And the longer it goes on, it feels like they don't.
1: Okay, that's totally what you both are saying are reasonable. Let me just take this position, because what you guys are saying is what people in the league that I'm talked to are saying. You know, like, when this went down today, I called some people. I'm like, what are you hearing? What do you think? And they said essentially this exact same thing. But here's my rebuttal. My rebuttal is, you are potentially entering into a legal battle with one of the richest men on the planet and his lawyers, who are the best. So if you are going to do something that, especially that involves any sort of punishment, you've got to have it nailed down, not buttoned down, nailed down. And so I don't speak that with knowledge of what they have discovered. I just speak to that with knowledge of the realities of the world and being married to an attorney.
2: there you go.
1: So,
2: and having lost a lot of arguments, it sounds like.
1: Well, that's a whole nother topic altogether. So, but anyway, Vinny, you're right. It is a mess. It is a mess right now because two teams' whole off seasons hinge on this. And,
2: you know,
1: one hand, I'm told that they were advised, and I believe that. But on the other hand, it's hard for me to believe that they wouldn't have applied the brakes if.
2: Yeah, that's what doesn't make sense.
1: That doesn't go with my information. So I don't like stepping out of that line from what I know.
0: Yeah, the officer's not saying how likely something is. Mm-hmm. Clearly, the Raptors, I'm guessing, asked a lot of questions. Like, the Clippers don't have any reason to be straight up with them if they feel like, hey, we got to get off Kawhi while we can, right? like you're not going to necessarily, you're not going to operate in bad faith, but you're not going to be fully for.
1: Well, the Clippers can just say what they've always said. We're going to conduct business. We didn't do anything wrong.
0: But it's upon the league to be that, like, you have to look out for the best interest of your 30-member franchises, including the team that is going to inherit a player that's under investigation. So if I'm surrendering all those draft picks and I'm making this trade and the financial commitments that come with that, you better believe I went to the league and said, hey, what am I getting here? And if the league is saying, hey, it doesn't seem very likely, go ahead and take that on, blah, blah, blah. Cool. It doesn't sound like that has been the case, unless the league has magically discovered after how many months it's been since, 11 months or 12 months or whatever it is, they magically discovered something under some magical rock in the last couple of weeks
2: that they did not discover before.
0: Come on, y'all.
2: Might have discovered something on one of those trees that we're planting, one of the four trees he planted.
0: And I like Adam. I think Adam's been a good commissioner by and large. And this is not an easy situation to inherit, especially considering Steve Ballmer is the chair of the finance committee. Steve Ballmer is one of Adam Silver's biggest allies in the room. And you have to be very careful about going after one of your allies when you're Adam Silver. You get all these new dudes around. I completely understand that. But when you watch a transaction like this go down, you can't wait until they start filing the paperwork to be like, hey, hey, you might want to slow down because something else might happen.
2: Yeah, what, they get on the trade call like, by the way, but you talk about the risk associated with Kawhi's contract. What are those potential risks? One could be they say, hey, that contract's now null and void. And so then you gave up all the picks and guy who I believe England led them in scoring last year. If not, he's one of their, a guy who was on an all-star team last year. You gave all that stuff up for, nothing. Two, the other risk could be that there would be some sort of suspension levied. I'm just curious.
1: Well, the risk that you would have, I think, is that they would void his contract.
2: Well, that's what I just said. That leaves you with nothing. I do wonder if they decide it's going to be a suspension. How long would the suspension have to be for the Raptors to back totally out of the contract?
1: Now, that is an interesting question.
2: I mean, because it's kind of load management. The other thing here is,
1: it worked for Paul George. It cost him a lot of money, but it worked for him. He played well after that.
2: And this is just going down into the theoretical, hypothetical, all that. If there's going to be a suspension for Kawhi, how much is this trade revised? How much is it amended? And, what are we like? If I'm the Raptors, I'm like, hey, we want back, no swap, whatever. Maybe we want a pick back.
1: Well, listen, something. Not that this is apples to apples, but last year at the trade deadline, Coby White got sent to Charlotte. I'm going to look up how many games he actually missed. He got sent to Charlotte and they discovered a calf injury and they took back a second round pick. Let me see how many games he actually, I don't think he even missed that many games. I mean, not that it's okay. So he got traded. He missed 7 games and that was worth a one second round pick, 7 fewer games maybe they didn't know exactly how long he was going to miss when they.
2: Well, no, but you see trades get amended based on physicals.
0: Right.
2: All the time.
1: Right.
2: Like when Nico made the second worst trade of February 2024 and sent Quentin Grimes to Philly for Caleb Martin. And then, Caleb Martin, he was hurt at the time. He got to Dallas and I want to say it was a hip, but the physical is like, oh, he's going to be out for a while. The Mavericks got an extra second round pick out of that. That was shrewd negotiating.
1: Yeah. It's certainly. I'm sure the Clippers were anxiously awaiting this trade call. And by the way, a trade call takes 5 to 10 minutes or less. This is not something that would actually be flagged in the trade call. This is before the trade call would happen. They never went to the trade call. They never scheduled the trade call. So just FYI. I will say this, in the Raptors statement, McMahon, the Raptors did use the word eager. We're eager to do this.
2: And swift.
1: Oh, yes.
2: Maybe that was just a shout out to the Kelseys.
0: I found that I know a Taylor Swift song. I didn't think I knew a single Taylor Swift song until one of the makeup girls in the room started singing a Taylor Swift song. And I was like, oh, that's her head. No clue. Like,
2: you don't like Taylor Swift?
0: I didn't say that. Uh-oh. Didn't say that.
1: Okay.
2: Well, let me tell you something.
0: Don't you do that.
2: Hey, haters gonna hate.
0: Oh, I think.
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14: Marty Hausberger, breaking news from the NBA. ESPN Shams Charania reports that free agent guard Gary Trent Jr. has agreed to a 4-year, $64 million deal to stay with the Milwaukee Bucks. World Cup action. Harry Kane just missed a free kick, and Norway and England are knotted up 0-0 in the 28th minute. After squandering 5 championship points in the second set, Linda Noskova got it back together in the third to take the Wimbledon championship over fellow Czech Karolina Mahova, 6-2, 5-7, 6-3. It's Noskova's first Grand Slam title. Baseball, the Pirates shocked the Brewers behind the bat of a rookie.
15: 3-1. Swinging a fly ball. This is deep. Way back. Grand Slam. A Smerling Valdez goes the other way. Has driven in 6. The Pirates have the lead over the Brewers. 7-6.
14: 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Valdez had a 2-run homer earlier. That game ended on a 5-2 double play after Milwaukee had loaded the bases in the ninth. Game 2 on ESPN Radio. Pittsburgh's up 2-0 in the fifth. UCLA shortstop Rock Chalowski was the first pick in today's MLB draft, taken by the White Sox. Chicago beat the A's today 1-0. In the WNBA, the Lynx got some big shots down the stretch from Kayla McBride. She had 25. Minnesota beat the Liberty 90-85.
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You know, I mentioned when the trade went down, the board of governors, what is it, chairman? Is that the right term, Wendy? Is Larry Tannenbaum, the outgoing governor of the Toronto Raptors. I just have a hard time believing there was no communication between him and the league office. None of this makes sense. And what did Adam Silver say the last time he talked?

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0: After beating cancer and rebuilding his strength, Deion Sanders made it clear he's ready to lead a revamped Buffs roster featuring new defensive playmakers, a maturing QB room, and a team built to compete, not just talk. Prime says he's strong and he's there to win. But what will actually happen when the Buffs take the field this fall? 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
6: 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I've handled over 7,000 cases, 300 trials. Let's face it, divorce is really impactful. You may have a controlling spouse. You may have a violent spouse. You may have been a victim of a domestic violence. You may be wrongfully accused of domestic violence. This all affects parenting rights. And let's face it, the kids are the most important. These are the things that need to be handled. They need to be handled appropriately by someone that's going to protect your kids and protect your rights. 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

0: Mason Montgomery froze the three-time All-Star at the plate. The tying run is left aboard, and the Pirates, with a 3-2 win, sweep the doubleheader. And for the first time in a decade, Pittsburgh will go into the All-Star break with a record better than 500.
1: That was a call on ESPN Radio. As they heard right there, Pirates now at 49-47. One more game left of the break. They'll finish up their three-game series with the first-place Brewers tomorrow. And on the call of that second game of the doubleheader, as Pirates take both of them, Doug Glanville, our ESPN Radio analyst, joins us. Doug, welcome. Impressive by the Pirates. Look, this offense. Oh, he's not. Okay, Doug is on his way in. Hang on. Sorry about that. We'll get there in 1 minute. Impressive what the Pirates have done offensively this entire year. When you're looking at a team here that not many people thought would be all that competitive. This is a team that behind the Nationals is the highest scoring team in all of Major League Baseball right now. So let's welcome in Doug Glanville, our ESPN radio analyst, who was on the second call, the second game, the 3-2 win as they sweep the doubleheader. Doug, what stood out to you about the Pirates today against the best team in the NL Central?
2: Well, you know, they had their pitching working really well in terms of the bullpen. I mean, the bullpen has been a problem, and generally, their run prevention pitching side has been a struggle, especially with the big injuries they've had with up the middle. You know, some key players, whether shortstop or Griffin or O'Neill Cruz in the outfield. So they needed.